0: Wind up the 1-2. Swing and a miss. A slider gets Taylor. DeGrom with his third strikeout. Two outs. And the top of the second. And pitching on his 38th birthday. I wonder if after the top of the first, he got a cake, blew out the candles, and wished for a six-run bottom of the first from his team. There's Jackson Merrill. First pitch, breaking ball for a strike. Merrill was the first out recorded by DeGrom in the top of the first. All five of the Padres' runs came with two outs. 0-1. That's low. For the Rangers, none of their runs came with two outs.
1: At this point, I don't think any Ranger fan cares how many outs
0: there were.
1: And they're scoring runs.
0: No doubt. 1-1. Swing and a miss. But just a funny way to juxtapose the two innings, I guess.
1: Yep.
0: Count 1-2 to Merrill. DeGrom looking for a really quick and necessarily efficient top of the second. 1-2. Swing and a miss. 10-pitch inning for DeGrom. It's a Pays Online checkout 1-2-3 inning. It's a Matt Hicks shutdown inning for Jacob. A couple of strikeouts. We go to the bottom of the second. 6-5 Rangers on the Trajan Wealth Rangers Radio Network.
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0: 6-5, Rangers leading. We go to the bottom of the second inning. Ball game brought to you by our friends at Whataburger. Introducing Whataburger's new limited-time hot honey crisp Whata Chicken Sandwich. First pitch to Wyatt Langford in there for a strike from Vasquez. Well, Vasquez in the game by the skin of his teeth. Is that a thing, skin of your teeth?
1: Can be.
0: Okay.
1: This kind of game, you can make up stuff.
0: What's the, you know I suck at idioms. What's the 0-1? Cued foul. Isn't there something with skin and teeth, and people say it and sound smart, except for when I say it? It is skin of... Okay, all right. Thank you, Ken. Ken Mendez confirming what Matt Hicks refused to. The 0-2. Langford scalds one into center field and hangs up, though, for Merrill charging in. He makes the catch on the run. Langford's retired. Vasquez was maybe a batter or two away from getting pulled in the first inning, but he got groundouts from Peterson and Young, the 10th and 11th batters of the inning, to get out, allowing just the six runs. Brandon Nimmo had the first RBI knock for the Rangers, had the first hit after the first two batters reached on an error and a walk, respectively. And he hammers this pitch down the line and right, hooking towards the wall. It's off the wall. Played quickly by Taylor. Nimmo hustling to second. The throw is cut off. Nimmo dives in safely with a one-out double, his second two-bagger in as many innings.
1: Yeah, he's been producing some doubles here of late. But he's got, with his two tonight, he now has seven doubles over the last 10 games.
0: And neither of these doubles were cheapies. Both balls hit over 100 miles an hour, both early in at bats against Vasquez. This double coming on the first pitch is double in the first came on the second pitch. So here's Duran. He swings to the first pitch and fouls one back. Now, Nimmo coming into tonight. When you look at his matchups against Randy Vasquez, he was just 0 for 1. And the 0-1 is high to Duran. But he's hitting him like he's Chad Pinder against Cole Hamels, who's, what, 7 or 8 for his first 8?
1: It was something ridiculous.
0: Yeah. 6-5 Rangers. Runner at second, one out. Duran drew a walk his first time up, the 1-1. Fouled away. And, you know, we're going to focus on Osuna's two-run double and Berger's two-run double. And, you know, the Diaz infield single that gave the Rangers the lead. And all that stuff's important. I'm not trying to rank the successes, but Duran falling behind 0-2 and drawing a walk, to me, was kind of the turning point of that inning. 1-2. Upstairs, count 2-2. You know, the chances of you forget getting a hit, just getting on base when you're falling behind 0-2, not great. If he's retired, that's the second out of the inning. It totally changes the complexion, perhaps. 2-2. Low and away. Duran lays off a breaking ball, much like he did in the first, to bring the count full.
1: You know, he's been much more selective this season. That was his 18th walk in this, his 66th game. Last year, he walked only 8 times, I think, in 90 games. That gives you an idea. And there's some separation this year between his batting average and his on-base percentage. Coming in, hitting .278 with an OBP of .331. So that's a difference of a little over 50 points, which has not been the case for him in prior seasons.
0: Full count, one out. Vasquez, a high kick in the pitch. Swinging a foul back. Went in on Duran with a sinker. Would have been a strike. And Duran did a nice job of fouling that pitch off. 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
1: Thanks, it did.
0: There you go. Tatis, the second baseman, near the bag with Nimmo leading, and now Duran calls time and steps out. Well, if you're just joining us, it's 6-5 in the bottom of the second. Padres are the 5-run top of the first. Rangers a 6-run bottom of the first. Wackiness. 3-2. Low and away, ball 4. Great job by Ezekiel Duran yet again. In the first, he was down 0-2. In the second, down 1-2. And Duran has his second multi-walk game of the season. And just the fourth of his career. Rangers with runners at first and second. And one out for Alejandro Osuna. Had a two-run double in the first. First pitch here. He takes. It's a fastball at the bottom of the zone for a strike. O-1. Up and in. Osuna limbos out of the way. The count 1-1. Well, on Monday, across the street, Argentina's playing a World Cup match. I wonder if we have any Argentines in the building. 1-1 inside. It would perhaps be their introduction to baseball. I don't think that there's a lot of baseball going on in Argentina. And they're playing Austria. I don't know how much baseball is going on in Austria. If we have any Austrians, they're probably wondering, what the heck is this baseball sport? This is kind of interesting. 2-1. Swing and a broken back grounder to first. A lot of offense. The final score.

0: Indeed he is. Set a brace on Wednesday. That means two goals. 3-2. Osuna fouls one away. Nice play by Langford, reaching over the railing in the dugout to make a two-handed pickup. So the count remains full to Osuna. Vasquez up to 54 pitches now as we play with just one out in the bottom of the second. And Osuna about to see a seventh pitch. First and second, one out. Here it comes. Swing and a miss. He ends up chasing what would have been ball four on a curveball that broke down and in. Nice pitch by Vasquez for the second out. Runners remain at first and second for Jake Berger. As Jake gets set for his at-bat, let's pause for station identification on the Trajan Wealth Rangers Radio Network.
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0: First pitch to Berger, four-seam fastball from Vasquez. Swing and a miss, the bottom of the zone. Jake, who's been this team's RBI leader for the better part of the year, added to his total with a two-run double in the first. Now up to 44 RBIs. 0-1. Swing and a high fly ball to left field, hooking towards the pole. If it's fair, it might be gone. It is. Oh, caught a leaping grab by Sheets at the wall. What a play by Gavin Sheets. I think he took a three-run home run away from Jake Berger. Wow, looking at the replay. Holy smokes.
2: It's right at the top of the wall if it doesn't go out.
0: Well, Rangers tried to add to their lead, but Gavin Sheets prevented that from happening with a highlight reel grab. 6-5 Texas. We go to the third on the Trajan Wealth Rangers Radio Network.
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3: 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It hurts his family. And it hurts his friends. I just want to shake some sense into you kids that are using drugs and think about using. So remember, don't, or else, okay?
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0: Wandy Peralta, the lefty, coming on to face Alejandro Osuna, except psych, it's not going to be Alejandro Osuna. Justin Foscue pinch hitting for Osuna, who had a couple of hits tonight, including a big two-run double that helped the Rangers put together their six-run at bottom of the first inning. Men at the corners, one out. Ezekiel Duran with an RBI single, knocking Morgan out of the game. And the first pitch to Foscue popped up. Right side of the field, foul ground. The first baseman, France, with a play in the coach's box, makes the catch. So Foscue, who's been outstanding against lefties this year, unable to do any damage against Peralta, the 34-year-old vet who's been relatively well-traveled, though this is his third straight year with the Padres. He's made 533 career appearances, just three starts. He has virtually worked exclusively as a reliever in his big league career, and he has been a very good reliever. First pitch to Berger, found back. You know, relievers can pop for a few years, but it's really tough to find relievers who maintain a consistent level of success for 5, 6, 7 years. For everyone you can think of, there are 30 who don't follow that trend. But if you look at Peralta's career numbers, remarkable consistency. The 0-1. Berger hammers one in the air to right field, but room for Taylor as he backs up in front of the track. He makes the catch. Berger's retired, and so are the Rangers. Peralta, a career 3.65 ERA. A lot of good numbers on the back of his baseball card, and he gets both many faces here. Rangers do get a run, though. Six in the books. It's 8-6 Texas. Rangers going to Jacob Junis in the bullpen next on the Trajan Wealth Rangers Radio Network.
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5: Here's your KSST KRVA FM weather. We've got the heat and humidity today and tomorrow, and a really good chance of showers and thunderstorms through the afternoon. Our high today will be in the low 80s. Overnight, low 70s and some scattered showers and thunderstorms. Hot and humid again on Saturday, upper 80s. Rain looks likely Sunday and 90s Sunday. I'm meteorologist Steve Hamilton on KSST and KRVA FM.
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0: Jacob Junis on a pitch to the Rangers as we go to the top of the seventh inning, 8-6 Texas. Junis facing the top of the Padres order. Fernando Tatis swings to the first pitch, lobs one into left center. Langford in and to his right makes the catch. And there's one away. One pitch, one out for Junis. It's kind of how he rolls. He has pitched with remarkable efficiency this season. A 1.84 ERA for Junis over 29 and two-thirds innings now with that out recorded against Tatis. He just doesn't throw a lot of pitches. 13.5 pitches per inning for Junis. First pitch to Taylor. And that misses for ball one, a sinker.
8: But he does throw a lot of his strikes.
0: Yeah. It goes hand in hand there. Just to put it in perspective, the major league average this year for pitches per inning is 16.6. He's a little bit better than three pitches more efficient than the average.
8: Which doesn't sound like much, but it adds up.
0: The 1-1. Line drive, left field, base hit. Multi-hit game for Taylor. Rangers leading 8-6, and the Padres have a base runner. Now, of all pitchers, and Junis, you know, doesn't make it as a qualifier. Relievers rarely do. But of all pitchers with at least 20 innings, his 13.5 pitches per inning is tied with former Ranger and current Marlin John King for the best per inning average in the bigs. Here's Merrill, 0-for-3 with a couple of strikeouts against DeGrom. First pitch, and the young outfielder takes a sweeper for a strike. Justin Foscue pinch hit for Alejandro Osuna in the bottom of the sixth. He's not in left field, though. Foscue's at second. Lopez is at short, moving from second. The 0-1 is outside. And Duran moves from short to left. Some changes for the Rangers. Everyone else is still in their ready position. 1-1 the count. Junis at the belt. The kick and the pitch. Fouled back. Merrill was out in front of a changeup. The count 1-2. Throw over to first, and Taylor back. Junis kicks the pitch outside. Count 2-2. Now, Rangers fans, just a reminder, the Backyard Baseball theme night's coming your way July 8th. Specialty night tickets will get you a Texas Rangers Pablo Sanchez bobblehead. It's the Angels and the Rangers. 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Merrill goes down on strikes for the third time tonight. Junis, who isn't a big-time strikeout pitcher, gets the swing and miss on the change of pace. And we've got two outs there in the top of the seventh. Rangers on top 8-6, and Manny Machado, the batter. Who's your favorite backyard baseball character? First pitch to Machado's outside.
8: Backyard baseball character?
0: You have no clue what backyard baseball is, do you?
8: No, I don't.
0: Yeah.
8: I know about the backyardigans, but that's not baseball.
0: A little different.
8: Yeah.
0: 1-0. Machado pops one up off the end of the stick. Berger, foul ground in front of the coach's box, has it. Junis puts up a donut. The Rangers maintain a two-run lead. Stretch time in Arlington. Let's turn it over to the voice of Globe Life Field, Chuck Morgan.
9: Ladies and gentlemen, will you please rise and direct your attention down the third baseline and welcome back Paul Rogers. Paul will now play God Bless America.

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2: Here's your KSST KRVA FM weather. We've got the heat and humidity today and tomorrow, and a really good chance of showers and thunderstorms through the afternoon. Our high today will be in the low 80s. Overnight, low 70s, and some scattered showers and thunderstorms. Hot and humid again on Saturday, upper 80s. Rain looks likely Sunday and 90 Sunday. I'm meteorologist Steve Hamilton on KSST and KRVA FM.
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6: USDA released its latest topsoil moisture condition report.
7: Meteorologist Brad Rippey says thanks to heavy rains of recent weeks,
8: wetness is becoming more expansive in parts of the South and the Midwest in particular.
7: While on the very short to short end of the spectrum,
8: there's drier areas. That still is about a third of the country, very short to short.
7: Although that category was reduced from the previous week in the latest report for the period ending June 14th.
8: 33% of the country reporting very short to short topsoil moisture. That is a 1-point improvement from last week's 34%. Meanwhile, heavy rains in several areas bumping the surplus topsoil moisture number to 11%. That is 3 points above last week's national number of 8%.
7: I'm Rod Bain reporting for the U.S. Department of Agriculture in Washington, D.C.
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1: This is KSST Sulphur Springs. This news update brought to you by Earth Goddess Apothecary in Sulphur Springs.
2: Minnesota's Brooks Lee hit a three-run homer as the Twins scored multiple runs in the first inning for the third consecutive game, and Minnesota went on to complete a series sweep of the Texas Rangers with a 9-3 win Thursday in a game heard on KSST. Ranger starter Jack Leiter went four innings, giving up seven hits, six earned runs, striking out four and walking two. He's given up 17 runs while losing three starts in a row. The Twins' Joe Ryan struck out seven but needed 97 pitches to get through five scoreless innings while allowing three singles. The Twins never trailed in the three-game sweep. The Rangers' Wyatt Langford homered to lead off the sixth inning.
3: And the first pitch to Wyatt Langford is sent high in the air and deep down the left field line. Larnick is back at the fence. He jumps, and it's gone. Wyatt Langford gets the Rangers on the board, and they now trail 7-1.
2: Ezekiel Duran also homered in the sixth, and Justin Foscue hit a round tripper in the ninth. The Rangers have lost five of six games. They are 0-15 when giving up multiple runs in the first inning. Jacob deGrom is scheduled to start for the Rangers at 7 Friday night in the first game of a weekend home series against San Diego.
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0: 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Warm front hanging around our area for the overnight hours. Showers and thunderstorms, and we're in the low 70s. Hot and humid on Saturday. Pretty good chance of rain and afternoon thunderstorms. We're in the upper 80s. Maybe a leftover shower Saturday night. Sunny and hot Sunday. Low 90s. I'm meteorologist Steve Hamilton on KSST and KRVA FM.
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7: 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Some important reminders about New World Screwworm. If you suspect livestock may be infested, immediately report to the Texas Animal Health Commission, the USDA, or your local veterinarian. 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Avoid moving animals from a pasture or premises. Only pen or corral the animals to prevent further spread. And keep suspect animals in one area while you wait for collection to occur.

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0: Here's your KSST KRVA FM weather. Warm front hanging around our area for the overnight hours. Showers and thunderstorms, and we're in the low 70s. Hot and humid on Saturday. Pretty good chance of rain and afternoon thunderstorms. We're in the upper 80s. Maybe a leftover shower Saturday night. Sunny and hot Sunday. Low 90s. I'm meteorologist Steve Hamilton on KSST and KRVA FM.
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13: A Dallas family will now have some closure, but very few answers, to a missing person case from early February. Those human remains found on Mark Street in Sulphur Springs in May have now been identified as Dennis DeMott Weems Jr., who had previously been reported missing from the Dallas area. The 26-year-old African-American man was last seen in the Dallas area between February 1st and 2nd, and at that time, a plea was made from his family to locate Dennis, also known as Cadillac. A missing persons report was filed with the Dallas Police Department. A forensics team at the Southwestern Institute of Forensic Science has been working diligently since the May 2nd discovery of the human remains in Sulphur Springs, culminating in the positive identification of those remains as the missing man, Dennis Weems Jr. from Dallas. An arrest has been made in the case, but so far only tampering with evidence of a human corpse charges have been filed against Devarius DeMontre Richardson. That could mean just the transporting of a body. Richardson was located in his hometown of Anchorage, Alaska, arrested and transported back to the Hopkins County Jail. His bond set at $500,000 for the 25-year-old Richardson. It has not yet been revealed how the remains ended up in Sulphur Springs or the cause of death, but more charges are likely to be filed as law enforcement continues their investigation.
14: I'm veterinary Andrew
1: Bringing
14: Paul
1: back
14: Judd,
1: memories and playing great
14: There are steps KSST. We should take if we suspect new world screwworms in our livestock. First, immediately report report to the Texas Animal Health Commission, the USDA, or your local veterinarian. After collection and wound cleaning, use appropriate treatment methods to care for the wound based on current conditions and advice from your local veterinarian. Keep the wound covered if possible and treat it until it is healed to avoid more infestations. And report suspicious wildlife to a Texas Parks and Wildlife Department wildlife biologist.

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0: Here's your KSST KRVA FM weather. Warm front hanging around our area for the overnight hours, showers and thunderstorms, and we're in the low 70s. Hot and humid on Saturday, pretty good chance of rain and afternoon thunderstorms. We're in the upper 80s, maybe a leftover shower Saturday night, sunny and hot Sunday, low 90s. I'm meteorologist Steve Hamilton on KSST and KRVA FM.
1: Hello, neighbors. Brother Ronnie Miller, pastor of Divide Baptist Church. 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We're a Sovereign Grace Baptist Church. 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

0: Here's your KSST KRVA FM weather. Warm front hanging around our area for the overnight hours. Showers and thunderstorms, and we're in the low 70s. Hot and humid on Saturday. Pretty good chance of rain and afternoon thunderstorms. We're in the upper 80s. Maybe a leftover shower Saturday night. Sunny and hot Sunday. Low 90s. I'm meteorologist Steve Hamilton on KSST and KRVA FM.
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4: 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Just hang up. If you suspect you've been contacted by an SSA scammer, call the Social Security Fraud Hotline at 1-800-269-0271.
5: The U.S. Treasury quietly released its official financial report for 2025. It appears by its own numbers, the U.S. government seems insolvent. It's reported that the Treasury shows about $6 trillion in assets and over $47 trillion in liabilities. Add it all up, and it looks like the U.S. owes more than $130 trillion it doesn't have. 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
6: 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Some important reminders about New World Screwworm. If you suspect livestock may be infested, immediately report to the Texas Animal Health Commission, the USDA, or your local veterinarian. Animals with non-healing suspicious wounds or signs should not be moved from their current location. Avoid moving animals from a pasture or premises. Only pen or corral the animals to prevent further spread. And keep suspect animals in one area while you wait for collection to occur.
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8: A California man has been sentenced to 15 years in prison for aggravated assault with a deadly weapon following his attack on an elderly man in neighboring Wood County. KYTX Television reports 46-year-old Arnie Arthur Oliver was granted just 5 years short of the 20-year maximum sentence. He was convicted on Tuesday by a Wood County jury after less than an hour of deliberation. On July 8, 2025, the Wood County Sheriff's Office was dispatched to County Road 2745 in Mineola. The victim, who owned the home where Oliver was living, told dispatchers Oliver had placed a knife to his throat, saying, "I will slit your throat and gut you, and you deserve to be decapitated." Officers arrested Oliver at the scene. The DA's office said Oliver had at least 11 known convictions in California for a multitude of offenses, including drug possession, driving under the influence, battery, assault with a deadly weapon, and vandalism. He reportedly received probation for each of those crimes. During sentencing, Oliver asked the jury to place him on probation. The jury denied the request and returned a 15-year sentence after less than 30 minutes of deliberation. Wood County District Attorney Angela Albers said the defendant has been committing crimes for over two decades and has never truly been held accountable.
9: Jason Gottberg, the trauma doctor.
10: She's an angel.
1: KSST.
9: I can't think of another system that has the impact on pediatric patients that Shriners Children's does. Go online right now to loveshriners.org.
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0: Here's your KSST KRVA FM weather. Warm front hanging around our area for the overnight hours. Showers and thunderstorms, and we're in the low 70s. Hot and humid on Saturday. Pretty good chance of rain and afternoon thunderstorms. We're in the upper 80s. Maybe a leftover shower Saturday night. Sunny and hot Sunday. Low 90s. I'm meteorologist Steve Hamilton on KSST and KRVA FM.
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wasn't clear. 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No, wait, the day before. Finally got a ride with a preacher man who asked, were you bound on such a cold, dark afternoon? As we drove on through the rain, as he listened, I explained, and he left me

0: 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Keep listening. 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
13: The top-ranked movie on Netflix this week is Maternal Instinct, a true crime documentary about a notorious case in Northeast Texas. The film debuted on Netflix last Friday. It addresses the 2020 killing of Reagan Simmons Hancock in New Boston, west of Texarkana. Prosecutors say a young woman, Taylor Parker, murdered the pregnant 22-year-old and removed the unborn child who did not survive. The Dallas Morning News reports the documentary uses interviews, police footage, and court records to examine how the crime unfolded and the lasting impact it had on the victims' families. The film opens with dash cam and body cam footage of Parker's first encounter with law enforcement, pulled over for erratic driving by a Texas Highway Patrol trooper. Parker said she had given birth on the side of the road. She was taken to a hospital where ultrasounds and exams indicated that she had never been pregnant. Maternal Instinct is directed by Jessica Dimmock, who previously directed HBO's Thoughts and Prayers and Hulu's Captive Audience. Parker, now 34, remains on death row, with her execution date not yet set. The Elder Care Locator connects you to the many services available to help older adults live well and independently at home. For more information, see eldercare.acl.gov.
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5: With an Ag Minute, I'm Chelsea Wade. Texas drivers and ag producers are seeing some relief as gasoline prices continue to move lower. AAA says the statewide average price for a gallon of regular is at $3.48, down roughly 50 cents from a month ago and well below the national average. Diesel in Texas is averaging $4.50 a gallon, also down about 50 cents from a month ago. Part of the decline is being attributed to easing tensions in the Middle East. Energy markets reacted positively to the tentative U.S.-Iran peace agreement, raising hopes that oil shipments could begin flowing more freely through the Strait of Hormuz. Patrick DeHaan with Gas Buddy says investors are cautiously optimistic.
6: Obviously, we have seen deals fall apart in weeks past. So a little bit of pessimism here, but some optimism that the deal will pan out. If it does allow the Strait to reopen, certainly that would be good news to allow oil supplies to begin moving again, for global oil inventories to continue rising.
5: And this has been an Ag Minute. I'm Chelsea Wade, TSN News.
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1: 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I'm Red Steagall here in the bunkhouse with Jake and Badger and old Dan and Leon and all the rest of the boys. It's another legend show and a very dear friend of mine. And we had a lot of good times together over the years, and I really enjoyed being around him. He was a legend all his own. His name was Dale Robertson. And he kept us alive and stirred up about the West with stories on the television set. But in real life, he was a real treasure. One of the greatest lines I ever heard in my life was Edgar A. Guest said, "I would rather see a sermon than hear one any day." Well, Dale was that kind of person. You know he was somebody special when that door opened and he walked in, and we miss him. But we're also grateful for the time that the Lord let him live with us. So stay with us and ride with us through the rangelands of the West as we explore the life of the American cowboy through his poetry and his music. Cowboy Corner is brought to you by our friends at 4-6 Ranches. 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So, boys, before we listen to Dale's voice one more time, let's do a song called Leave Him in the Horse Trap. You ready?
2: Yeah.
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0: 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The June-July edition of Cowboys and Indians magazine is on your newsstand right now, and on the cover, the dudes abide. The Dude Ranchers Association marks its centennial with a new film and photo book to spur your next magical horseback holiday. And to take a million-dollar ride, Colorado San Juan Skyway is the wildest road trip in the Outer Rockies for its spectacular mountain drives. Get out of the car, and that's when the real adventure begins. In the Art of Devotion, Brian Edwards Jr.'s photographs of Black Western life capture the spirit of rodeo stars and dedicated communities, permeating cowboy culture to its core. And then get your kicks on Route 66. At age 100, America's Mother Road is still kicking. Hit those treasured pit stops before your anniversary ride. As Cowboys and Indians magazine, bringing you the beauty, the grandeur, and the drama of the American West 6 times a year.
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3: You're listening to Cowboy Corner. I'm Red Steigall here in the bunkhouse with Buck and Badger and all the boys and my special guest and a very dear friend, Mr. Dale Robertson. Dale, welcome.
4: Thank you, Red. Good to see you again. It's always good to see you.
3: Good to see you. Would you like to have some coffee?
4: Well, yeah, sure.
3: Badger pours coffee good. For every one of our guests, and most of them like it.
4: Yeah.
3: Some of them take it home to use for putty. Or
4: yeah. Melting concrete.
3: Melting concrete or stopping up the edges around the windows. Dale, let's start with the beginning. I want to know where you came from and some of the things that made Dale Robertson the great actor and the great horseman that he is.
4: I was born about 20 miles east of Oklahoma City in Hara. Most famous because you could spell his name backwards the same way you spell it. H-A-R-R-A-H. Spell it backwards, spell it H-A-R-R-A-H. But we were raised down there on a farm, which I still think is the greatest way in the world to raise children. Because we loved animals and we learned to work. I never was much of a worker, but my brothers did because they were older. I was a youngster. But I tried to do. I'd get out there with them, pick cotton and chop cotton. And Dad made me quit because I cut down more cotton plants than I did weeds.
3: Well, how'd you get interested in horses?
4: I started over here at McLeod, which is right there by Hara. They had matched races over there, and they rode what they call catch weight. You know what catch weight is?
3: No.
4: That's anything that's alive and breathing. So they used little kids. And I was only 5 years old. Most of us were around 4, 5, 6 years old. And we'd go as hard as we could go right down the straightaway. And then when it come time to pull them up, we didn't have a chance of pulling them up. We'd just get a hold of one rein over there and pull harder and harder as we could and start circling. And then finally get them to stop. And horses became my life. I love animals anyway, dogs, horses, everything. And without knowing it, when I was 8 years old, I did the right thing. I set a goal for myself. I said, I'll breed the greatest horse the world's ever known. And you know, from that day on, I never 1 minute, 1 hour, a

0: one day, of one week, of one month, of one year of my life ever woke up in the morning and said, wonder what I'll do today. I had every day planned out and filled all with horses. They were my life. I had the third largest library on horses, and we read those books and studied them. And I started this farm. I bought five mares. Each of them was the dam of a world's champion something or other, either a running horse or roping horse. They were all, because I believe that female line is about 65% of your great horse, you know what I mean? They come from that female line. Each of them was a world champion or the dam of a world champion of something where speed was involved. And I remember I bought a mare called Highdale. I saw her out in the middle of a pasture and stopped the car and got out and walked over there. And there was old Jim Derrick's place. Did you ever know Jim Derrick?
1: No.
0: Oh, he was a great guy down in Carlsbad, New Mexico. And we became great friends from that day. He drove out there in the pasture to see what I'm doing. Of course, he recognized me then. I said, I was looking at that mare. I said, she's a good-looking mare. Well, he said, you got a good eye. I said, she just set the world's record at 400 yards. And I said, you want to sell her? Well, he said, I guess I would if price was right. I said, well, tell me what the right price is. He said, how about $9,000? I said, you got it. Jimmy Caldwell came first, and he said, I got to tell you, Dale, he's the only perfect horse I've ever seen. And Elmer Hepler came about 3 or 4 or 5 months later. And he looked him all over and said, I don't know. He said, I've never seen a horse I couldn't fault. And he said, but I don't know where you could ever fault this horse. And he was a magnificent horse. He became the three-year-old champion. I don't know whether you know the history of the All-American Futurity or not, but Stan Snedeker and I and some other guys were sitting down there in the old Apache Hotel. He said, you know, I got an old steamship bred to Be Sure Now. I said, yeah, that ought to make a good one. I said, I believe I got your bait, though. I said, I just bought a mare called Highdale in fold a horse called Three Bars. And I said, I sure like the confirmation on that horse. And so Stan said, well, why don't we just match those babies right now? I said, that's the way you get a match race going, Stan. And so we sat there and wrote it out on a napkin. Cecil Gooseman was sitting there with us. And he said, hey, he says, is it just shut off? Is it just you two in there? He said, I got old Dolly Mack in fold. Well, I said, fart up there and you can get in. So we all decided to put up $10,000 each, winner take all. And boy, the word spread around that little old village so fast, you couldn't believe it. Here comes old QI Roberts out of Florida. He says, hey, y'all got a race going? Okay, yeah, we got one. So matching these babies in the bellies of these mares. You know. He said, well, I got old Stella Moore in foal. I'd like to put her in the race. We finally shut it off at 10, and then we decided to decide a name. The next thing then, the track heard about it, and they wanted us to have it there at Ruidoso. Well, that's where it should be. That's where we dreamed it up.
1: Right.
0: So we said, good, we'll have it here then. And like I say, it was winner take all, $100,000. So they said, what do you call the race? Well, we didn't know. So we all sat around spitting and whittling, trying to come up with a name. And I said, well, hell, we're all Americans. And we all love this country. Why don't we call it the All-American Futurity? And that was where it was born, right there at Ruidoso.
2: And it's still a fabulous race.
0: Yes,
2: and
0: it is.
2: And it still fills Ruidoso up Labor Day weekend.
0: I don't know why they don't put that on one of the major networks.
2: I've never seen it on a major network.
0: I haven't,
2: but it happens so quick, Dale.
0: Yeah. Well, but you know something? You know why I went into the quarter horse business? When they brought Fair Truckle over here. Fair Truckle was the fastest horse ever imported to this country at that time. They challenged Barbara B. Now, Barbara B wasn't even the top of the quarter horse world. She was a good mare, but she wasn't the top by any means. But they challenged her. Well, I didn't think it was anything going to, I mean, no thoroughbred going to outrun a quarter horse anyway for that quarter of a mile. And I didn't have very much money, but I had the old Buick convertible from before the war. I hocked it for $750 and bet that money on that mare. And I'll tell you, when that horse out jumped her coming out of the gate, I'd have sold my bet just for enough to eat dinner on. But see, she'd never run around a turn before either. But she not only came around the turn, but she caught and passed him right there at the end. People couldn't believe it. But those old boys come out there from New Mexico and Texas and Oklahoma, and whenever they thought that quarter of a million would scare everybody off, one guy called it all. He said, we want to match this horse for $250,000. He said, you're on. So anyway, she beat him. So I started buying horses again, but I went for the short horses this time, and I was right. I mean, I caught that business just exactly at the right time. Boy, I mean, horse mares that I was paying $2,000, $3,000, $4,000 for, I sold at an advanced age for $30,000, $40,000, $50,000 after raising a bunch of colts out of them. It did well, and then the trainers, like I say, most of them, they found out that a newcomer, he was just somebody to fleece, you know, and they took too many of them. And it hurt the horse business because a lot of people went out of it that could have been great customers, could have been great for the horse business, but they went out of it. And not only that, but every time they heard somebody say, you know, I think I'll get me a few horses. Yeah, well, let me tell you what you got waiting for you. They talk everybody out of it.
2: I remember you made a statement to me one time. You said the only time speed hurts a horse is when he doesn't have
0: any. That's exactly right, yeah. Well, you know, you hear a lot of these stories. Boy, do you really get some mail on this. But you hear a lot of these stories about, oh, that horse got a lot of cow in him. Now you can't do anything with the thoroughbred. You can't do anything with a racehorse. All they want to do is run. Well, you couldn't be more wrong about that. You take a horse that's fast. He does that a stride at a time by a series of extensions and gatherings. And he can do that faster than any other horse. Well, I don't care what game you're playing. There's going to be a series of extensions and gatherings in there, you see? And the horse that can do it faster than anybody else is going to do it easier than anybody else, you see? So you teach him the game. Teach him the rules. Teach him how to play the game. And you take a Model A Ford and put it up against a new Camaro or a new Mustang and see who does the best, you see? And that's the same way with these horses. They don't worry about having cow in them. They don't have cow. They're playing a game. They don't know the name of the game even, but they know that here's this object out here trying to get past me, and I'm not going to let him. See, that's his game. And we call it having a lot of cow in him. Well, I say it's having good sense and having a lot of athletic ability. And that's what you have to have when you breed a horse. I don't care if it's just a riding horse for your children. As long as he's got that spirit in him, he's going to be a good horse, you know. Maybe I've taken, well, that horse Jubilee that I used on Wells Fargo, I bought him off at the Santa Anita racetrack right after a race. So I ran down to the rail there when they were leading him off, and I said, what barn are you in? He said, barn number 10. So I got in my car and drove around on the side, went over to the barn there, and they were washing him down. And I walked up, and I said, you interested in selling that horse? He said, what'll you give me to get this dirty? Said, his mother cheated me all of her life. Now he started cheating me. I didn't want to tell him. Nope, wasn't the horse. It wasn't his fault. So I said, what do you want for him? He said, give me $1,000. Just get him out of here. I said, $1,000 for what? I said, I'll give you $200. He said, well, you don't want to buy a horse. Well, I said, well, you don't want to sell one. I asked him $1,000 for what? I got to feed him, don't forget, tomorrow. And if you don't sell him, you got to feed him. All right, I said, I'll take your money. So I bought him for $200. So I took him home and started teaching him to stop. Because, you know, a racehorse, that's the last thing in the world you want him to do is learn how to stop. Yeah. But I just walk him around and I say, whoop, and then pull him up, pat him all day long. Just whoa, pull him back, pull him back, pull him. Then I started trying to teach him to back up. Well, that was it. No way he's going to back up. Just bow his neck and head, and that was it. Wouldn't back. So I went in and I should have known better than this, but I went in there and got a buggy whip. And I got around in front of him and I was pushing on the reins and I said, back, back, back. And he still just bowed his head. He wouldn't move. And I took that buggy whip and I popped him across those front legs and boy, he put those ears back and came after me. And I thought, I should have known better than that. I saw him with the binoculars. He's not going to stand anybody hitting him. So I just said, okay, I patted him, apologized, I threw that buggy whip away, and I started just walking in front of him, back, back, back, back, back, and finally he did start backing up, backing up, backing up, backing up, and then I'd lead him forward. I'd say, take him forward, and then I'd say, whoop, I'd stop him, I'd back him up all day long. And I finally got to where I could lope him down at the end of the arena, and I'd sit, whoop, and he'd started stopping. And you know, they tell you you can't do anything with a racehorse. Well, that horse started to work that Tuesday morning, and for the next 15 years, he made more pictures than any horse ever in motion pictures. You know, more than all the Triggers, all the Champions, all the Tonys combined. You know, he made over 500 pictures that horse.
2: My goodness.
0: And never took a lame step until the very last show I ever did with him was at the Houston Fat Stock Show. And the very last performance, the last day, well, I always closed the show with taking him around the arena as fast as he could run and have him a hat in my hand, and we'd stop and I'd rear him up a little bit. He grabbed a quarter going around that darn thing that last night and took a big chunk out of his coronary band there. And I thought, listen, this is something. I was retiring him after that show. And took him home. Well, he had plenty of time to heal up because I wasn't ever going to use him again. I just retired him. But that was really something. All those years and all that dirty work he did running down. You ever see that opening shot where I run down alongside that train and threw that bag in, threw it in left-handed so we could get on there and get a little shot at that open doorway. And we only did that one time. I said, we got to get this first time because this horse is carrying over 200 and some odd pounds here. But boy, he did it. It's perfect right there. We got right in position for that camera and threw that bag in.
2: Well, you folks stay with us. We'll be right back with more of Cowboy Corner and my special guest, my special friend, Mr. Dale Roberts.
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2: You're listening to Cowboy Corner. I'm Red Stegall here in the bunkhouse with Buck and Badger and all the boys and my special guest and my dear friend, Mr. Dale Robertson. And Dale, before we get started, I want to play a song called Cherokee Strip by the Sons of the San Joaquin. And where you live is in the Cherokee
0: Strip. You bet.
2: Here's the boys.

0: Now, the Cherokee Strip is a pretty important part of Oklahoma, where you now make your home and have made your home all your life. And so I wanted to play that song just for you.
1: Yeah, good. Thank you. Yeah.
0: I suppose that we could just talk for days about horses, and I really want to talk about horses because I love horses as much as you do.
1: Yeah, I do too.
0: And how old was Jubilee when you retired?
1: 22.
0: And you kept him until he was gone.
1: Well, yeah, his story didn't end there, though. The old man that took care of him for me on the road and everywhere, a fellow by the name of Frank Laswell, he took him home and looked after him, and he called me when the horse was 22, and he said, Dale, he said, this horse feels so darn good. He said, it's a shame he's not doing something. I said, well, what do you want to do with him? I just don't want him working hard, Frank. Well, he said, my daughter'd like to make a hunter out of him. I said, well, that's perfect. That's not hard work for him. She took him. He became the champion hunter, you know.
0: No kidding.
1: Yeah, that horse that you can't do anything with, that old thoroughbred horse, brought him home. He did any job you ask him to do. Now, he had his little quirks. Like when I'd first show up at work, why, he wanted to go for a run. So we'd go off by ourselves up in the hills or anywhere, and we'd lope for a little while, and then I'd finally just pitch to him and let him go wide open as fast as he wanted to go, and he loved to run. And got out there, and I'd whoop, pull him up, and he'd pull right up, and we'd walk back to the set, and the rest of the day, he was perfect. But if I got there too late and I didn't get a chance to give him that little run, he was grouchy and crabby all day long. He would never bite anybody, but if they came near his head, he'd make them think he was going to bite him. He just was really ticked off. But all I had to do, if I had a little time, I'd take him out and give him a blow, and he'd go. He'd love it. Give him a run. Let him run wide open. He loved it. We did it every day.
0: How be doggone. So I remember years ago, I was looking for a horse to used in the arena to take introductions on. You gave me a horse called Fiesta Fox.
1: Yeah.
0: It was a sorrel horse. He had four white stockings and a blaze face, and he was really a pretty animal. He was a big, stout horse.
1: Yeah.
0: And I never could make him work, and every time I'd saddle him up, he'd lay down. And I couldn't get him out of that, and I couldn't make him work for me. And there was a girl down the road that was looking for a barrel horse, a real young girl. And she came down, she saw that horse, and she asked me if I'd sell him. And I said, no, I can't sell him. He was a gift to me from Dale Robertson. And she kept coming down and looking at him. And finally one day I said, why don't you take this horse and see if you can make a barrel horse out of him? Because he's bred to run, and that's what he should be doing. Yeah. And Dale, she won a lot of money and a lot of races on that horse.
1: Good. Now, you know, what made him want to lie down like
0: I don't
1: that?
0: Know. But I never could get him out of it.
1: Isn't that something?
0: I'd cinch him up.
1: Because I know he didn't
0: down.
1: Do that when we had him, or I wouldn't have let you had him.
0: So I never did figure it out, and I couldn't get him out of it.
1: Huh, that's really funny.
0: But he turned out to be a real athlete.
1: Yeah.
0: And I had a couple of horses like that weren't really champion cutting horses, but they had a lot of ability, and they made good dogging horses.
1: Sure.
0: And anytime you breed a horse to be an athlete, you should take advantage of it. And you know, I saw something the other day that dogs get in trouble because they're bored, because you don't have enough for them to do.
1: Yeah, yeah.
0: And I think it's the same way with horses. If you got a horse that really excels in something, you owe it to that horse to let that horse do that job
1: that
0: he was bred for and has that intelligence to do.
1: I agree. You know, I think trainers try to take too much credit for what they do, you know. You really don't have to teach a horse to run. I can turn him out there in the pasture and he'll run like a bullet. But, and boy, you'll get some more letters on this, too. But if you're going to keep him confined in a stall, then you've got to protect him. You've got to look out for him. You've got to exercise him. You've got to feed him properly. And a lot of trainers, they feed and train all horses alike. Well, all horses are different, you see. A good trainer, he'll train them all alike and maybe vary the feed a little bit. But a great trainer, he will feed that horse as he needs to be fed, an individual, and he'll train him as he needs to be trained, and they'll tell you how they want to be fed. They'll tell you how they want to run, how they want to be trained. But you've got to be wise enough to know that and see it in them, you know. And it's like when I was a little kid riding those horses, you know, you could get on a horse, and I don't know what it was, but you could just tell while you're warming him up. You could just tell what that horse was feeling, what he was going through. You could just, you said, boy, I think I got a good one here today, you know. I don't know how, I can't explain it, except you just know when you got a good horse and you know when here's a dog, you know what I mean? And I don't mean that in a bad way, but I mean he's not going to be winning any races. He's going to be a good athlete, do a lot of things, but he ain't going to win against top company, you know.
0: Well, I think if you go out and you're working cattle, I know in my little string, I don't have many horses in my string. I've got five.
1: Yeah.
0: But if I'm going to go out and work cattle, I've got a horse that I really like to travel the country with because he's got a long, smooth trot. He can get you cover a lot of country in a short period of time.
1: Yeah, yeah.
0: But in the roping pen, he's roped so many calves that every time you throw, whether you catch or not, he's going to the fire.
1: Yeah.
0: Well, I've got another little horse that's almost as smooth, and I like to rope on him. I got another one that's good in the arena, but he's not worth a dime in the pasture.
1: Yeah, yeah.
0: And then I got one that's not really worth a dime in the pasture or the arena. I just happen to love him.
1: Yeah.
0: But each horse is different.
1: Me. That's the kind of horse I should have because I sure couldn't rope. We never were around cattle. I'm glad there's people that do raise cattle, but I never wanted to raise anything I had to send off and get killed. So I never was around them. I never learned to rope or never had to learn to rope. I could throw a Houlihan.
0: Yeah.
1: You know, we throw a Houlihan when we want to get a horse, but Houlihan doesn't do too good when you're trying to rope calf for time.
0: Oh, I do enjoy roping.
1: Yeah, well, I would have too if I'd have ever taken enough time, but I never really had the time. I barely had time to get home every weekend and every other weekend, see my horses and see if they're ever being taken care of all right. And then I went through, I don't know how many foremen on this place, and finally I said, I don't know what I'm doing. I got a brother that he can't find himself. He's working here, working there, and he's one of the most brilliant men you ever wanted to meet in your life, my brother Chet. Now, he didn't know anything about horses at that time, but I said he can learn everything I know in a week. I gave him a half interest in the farm to look after it while I was gone, and he did. Chet was a whole lot better businessman than I was, and he a whole lot better negotiator than I was. I mean, I could buy horses cheaper than anybody in the world, but hell, I'd sell them the same way. If I gave me a good enough story, I'd give it to him.
0: Well, Dale, would you come back and visit with us another time? We'd love to. I want to talk about the Iron Horse and Wells Fargo and all those wonderful things you did that we're a part of two generations. You folks stay with us. We'll be right back with more of Cowboy Corner.
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2: 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Horses with a history, brands with a background. You're listening to Cowboy Corner. I'm Red Steagall here in the bunkhouse with Jake and Badger and old Dan and Leon and all the rest of the boys. And I want to do you a poem that I wrote in 1989, and it came from a true story. And I was in the Salt Lake City having dinner with my friend, the late, great Grant Speed, one of the greatest sculptors of all time. And he was telling me about this bell that he had that belonged to Colonel Goodnight. And I wrote this poem, The Bell on Old Blue, walking down the sidewalk in Salt Lake City. Let me tell you a story about a tarnished old bell, one we had all loved to hear ring again. A graphic reminder of the glorious West and of horses and cattle and men. It hung around the neck of an old Goodnight steer, the big one the cowboys called Blue. The colonel had got him on the Bosque from Chisholm in the winter of 72. The colonel sent thousands of steers up the trail. They learned to follow that bell day and night. So at sundown, the boss put a strap on the clapper so the steers would stay bedded and quiet. Because if old Blue got restless and started to roam, it'd be a stampede sure as hell. And the cattle would immediately be on their feet and move toward the sound of that bell. I remember a camp out on 7 Mile Hill. In the distance were the Dodge City lights, and about midnight it started to storming like hell, and lightning balls danced in the night. The boss yelled, "Find Blue and undo the clapper. Get him up, string him out on the trail." Blue swam the river, headed straight for the yards, with 2,000 steers on his tail. Well, the rail cars were loaded, and we headed her south, and the boys stayed in Dodge, except a few like me and Frank Mitchell and Club-footed Jack. We took the wagon, the Ramuda, and Blue. And the sky seemed a lot bluer headed back south, the land where the buffalo roam, where the dust devils dance their waltz with the wind. Old Blue was leading us home. And he was turned out at the Kittaquay Ranch, like a gentleman, pampered in style. But we'd occasionally neck him to an old outlaw steer, and Blue loved that. He'd drag him 10 mile. When the Lord called old Blue up that trail in the sky, the colonel had us cut off his horns. He said, "Blue don't need 'em. They'll remind us of him and of trail drives and stampedes and storms." We still work cattle. We don't trail 'em to Dodge, 'cause fences now stand in the way. And the colonel, he's riding that trail in the sky, but his cowboys still brand the J.A. As I reminisce, I'm reminded that I am one of the fortunate few who's had the privilege of hearing a night herder's song and the sound of that bell on Old Blue. I've spent a lot of nights in that cabin that Colonel Goodnight built down in the Paladura, and a lot of miles horseback riding that same country where he lived and worked cattle, and where Old Blue would gather those herds together to go north. It's a magical place, and I'm grateful to Mrs. Nina Ritchie and her son Andrew and all of the folks who let me ride that country for so many years. I'm grateful. Here's a song about a horse, and we love to tell stories about horses. Here's R.W. Hampton to tell us about the Zebra Dun. Here's R.W.

0: The Zebra Done, and he might have been a tough one. You folks stay with us. We'll be right back with more of Cowboy Corner. 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
0: This portion of Cowboy Corner is brought to you by our friends at the National Cowboy and Western Heritage Museum, located in Oklahoma City, where they invite you to find your West. You're listening to Cowboy Corner. I'm Red Stegall here in the bunkhouse with Jake and Badger and old Dan and Leon and all the rest of the boys. And I want to tell you where we're going to be for the next few weeks because I want you to come join us every Monday night at 8:30 p.m., every Tuesday morning at 12:30 a.m., every Friday morning at 6 o'clock a.m., and every Sunday morning at 11:30 a.m. Join us on RFD TV as we explore another trail somewhere west of Wall Street. For our song of inspiration, I've chosen one of ours called A Long Way from Montana. Boys, jump in here and help me.

0: A Long Way from Montana. That's a song that I wrote with Phil Martin and R.W. Hampton. And I really like that song. Well, as my old daddy would say, we got this one saucered and blowed. It's time for us to ride on out of here. We got lots of work to do. On behalf of myself, Red Steagall, and Jake and Badger and old Dan and Leon, all the rest of the boys, and our producer, Mr. Roger Ramsey, and the fella who holds it together for all of us, Mr. Sean Studer, thanks for riding along with us. We hope we taught you something about the West that you didn't know or hadn't even thought of. I want to let you know that Cowboy Corner is brought to you by our friends at 4-6 Ranches. 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We're still driving him. 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Adios, y'all.
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0: Business and News. Good morning, I'm Steve Randall. Our top story, reducing electric bills driven by the data center boom is now on the Texas Public Utility Commission's agenda. Governor Abbott directed the PUC and ERCOT to take steps to protect residential ratepayers from the cost of the data center expansion. He wants the data centers to add power generation to the grid and cover infrastructure costs. University of Houston Energy Fellow Ed Hears.
1: He's also asking that the Public Utility Commission find a way to lower residential electricity rates. Well, if that's going to happen, then the rates are going to go up for the commercial and industrial users across the state. That's going to be very difficult to get through the legislature.
0: The PUC scheduled July 9th to officially review Governor Abbott's data center directives. In other news, police in San Antonio say a man and his soon-to-be estranged wife are dead in a murder-suicide. Police Chief William McManus says the man shot his way into the couple's home and killed his wife before turning the gun on himself. San Antonio police officer was also hit.
2: He's got 7 years on. He was shot below the vest and above the belt. Fortunately, we understand right now that there were no vital organs that were struck.
0: McManus says the officer was taken into surgery. Two young children were in the home as well. Police got them out and they were not physically harmed. Meanwhile, hundreds gathered in Fort Worth yesterday to celebrate Juneteenth, taking part of Opalee's Walk for Freedom. Holiday commemorates the day when news of the Emancipation Proclamation finally reached the enslaved people of Galveston. Dr. Lee is known as the grandmother of Juneteenth. She will turn 100 this year. And the Texas Supreme Court sides with SpaceX on a ruling over beach access.
3: The fight started 5 years ago when the environmental group Save RGV sued. They wanted access to Boca Chica Beach to be preserved during rocket launches. They were later joined in the lawsuit by the Sierra Club. The goal was to overturn a 2013 state law that authorized SpaceX to close the beach as a safety precaution. The court ruled that environmental groups lack the right to sue on the issue. The Texas Constitution was amended in 2009 to guarantee public access to state beaches, but just as Rebecca Huddle said, it also expressly stated that there's no private right to sue to enforce beach access. Stephen Pickering, TSN News.
0: Texas added 17,000 more jobs last month. The seasonally adjusted unemployment rate, for Texas was 4.3% for the month of May. Non-farm payroll rose 14.4 million jobs. The leisure and hospitality section added 3,900 jobs statewide. 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
5: Here is your KSST KRVA FM weather. Partly sunny skies today and very warm and muggy. A chance for a few rain showers and thunderstorms in the afternoon as well. Look for the high to reach 88, but factor in the heat index, the humidity, it's going to feel like 97. Partly cloudy skies overnight. Any rain, thunderstorm activity should come to an end by midnight. The morning low of 75 gradually becomes...
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0: The national soccer team, well, they defeated Australia in the World Cup yesterday, 2-0. I'm Steve Randall, TSN News.

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1: Here is your KSST KRVA FM weather. Partly sunny skies today and very warm and muggy. A chance for a few rain showers and thunderstorms in the afternoon as well. Look for the high to reach 88, but factor in the heat index, the humidity, it's going to feel like 97. Partly cloudy skies overnight. Any rain, thunderstorm activity should come to an end by midnight. The morning low of 75 gradually becomes...
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1: Coming up on this episode,
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0: Hi, and thanks for joining us for this episode of On the Road with Kelly and Bob, the USA 250 Tour. I'm Bob Phillips.
1: And I'm Kelly Phillips. As we travel around our country celebrating its 250th birthday, we've been learning a lot of things we did not know about the different people and places we've been visiting.
0: But then we've also been learning a lot about things we thought we already knew. For example, everybody knows the state of Maine is famous for its lobster. But did you know just how deep that story really is?
1: Well, we found out when we visited the Maritime Museum in the town of Bath.
2: When you're eating lobster in Maine, you know that you're getting it the freshest possible. You can get lobster at a steakhouse in Texas probably, but you're probably going to be paying more for it, and it's probably not going to be nearly as fresh as it would be if you were here. We have these lobster pounds where you're literally on the pier where the boats are coming in, and then you're just eating it. It's really an incredible experience to enjoy a Maine lobster here, right here on the water.
1: That's Amanda Plo. She's the Marketing and Communications Manager at the Maine Maritime Museum.
0: Amanda was born and raised in this state and might just be its biggest proponent. For sure, Amanda loves Maine.
1: But what were we talking about?
0: You mentioned lobster.
3: Lobster.
0: Or lobster. How do you say it?
2: Well, I say lobster, but you can also say lobster.
0: Tell us about the importance of that, because those of us from other places, especially the farther away from Maine that you get, we revere Maine lobsters.
2: Lobster is hugely important to Maine. It's both part of our working waterfront. We do have fishermen who are actively making a living fishing for lobster. The industry has changed quite a bit over the years in terms of the improvements to the equipment, but also the safety of the equipment. It used to be that you could practically throw a rock and hit a lobster. Lobsters were incredibly abundant on the coast of Maine. There is an urban legend that there is a note in the Maine law that prisoners in Maine are not allowed to eat lobster more than once a week. Maine is special because of all of our natural resources. And we have this gorgeous rocky coastline. We have these incredible forests, amazing waterways. And around these resources, we have really built something special. We have these adorable Maine coastal villages. We have the tradition of going up to camp. People come to Maine for respite and relaxation. We are vacation land. That's what we're known for. And so I think there is a little bit of that ethos for a lot of people who actually live here. We have the slogan, Maine, the way life should be.
0: Lobster, it seems, is a much bigger deal to those of us who do not live in Maine than it is to those who do. Here it's something that's always there and always fresh and always good. And that leaves the rest of us just wishing that we had what they have here in Maine.
1: But as it turns out, that's true for a lot of stuff about this state. Maine is natural and beautiful and mostly coastal. And that has led to incredible opportunities for industry here for a long time. Things like the largest wooden schooners in the world, built right here in Bath, Maine.
2: So they built these huge schooners to ship coal between, you know, the late 1800s up through the early 1900s. They had these massive 400-foot schooner, and because they were able to raise and lower the mass of the ship with a donkey engine, they only needed 14 people aboard the ship. So a teeny tiny bit of energy for the engine, and then 14 crew, and you could

0: ship an incredible amount of coal using just wind power. So people made a lot of money off of shipbuilding here. At one point, Bath, Maine was the fourth busiest port on the eastern seaboard. We have a whole customs house downtown. It was wild. It was shipyard after shipyard after shipyard after shipyard. You know, this incredible shipbuilding industry here going back generations. And so one of the things that is kind of interesting about Bath specifically is that we are still this city of ships, and that we still have this ship manufacturing that's a big part of our identity.
1: Bath, Maine is a contrast in culture, and it works beautifully.
0: We've got this like little charming historic downtown with all of your coffee shop, your restaurants, your independently owned retailers, your lobster roll, your waterfront view. But then we also have the largest single site employer in Maine, Bath Iron Works, which is just like a huge industry.
2: They're giant.
0: Yeah. So like when the first shift is on, it almost doubles the population of the city. So Bath is a city of 8,000, and then 5,000 come for the first shift. It's really fascinating.
3: Bath Iron Works, the largest single site employer in all of Maine, right here on the shores of the Kennebec River in the little town of Bath.
1: It's an enormous shipbuilder, and just like those early day wooden schooners that were once built right here, this place turns out some huge and important product.
0: Throughout the history of Bath Iron Works, their relationship with the Navy has sort of ebbed and flowed as the need for ships has changed over the years throughout history. A lot of manufacturing during World War I, a lot of manufacturing during World War II, and maybe some times in between then that was maybe a little bit slower. And that's when they would take on a luxury yacht for the J.P. Morgan family. You know, they were just doing work for hire, and they would just build whatever they could for whoever wanted it.
1: Primarily, though, they build big ships.
0: Primarily big ships. So I believe in the 90s, General Dynamics acquired Bath Iron Works, and they have been exclusively building for the Navy since then. So they are building Arleigh Burke class destroyers, which are essentially gunships that go out to protect the aircraft carriers. They may go out on their own missions. They're literally building our Navy right outside my window.
3: That window Amanda is referring to is her office at the Maine Maritime Museum, a place established decades ago to document and celebrate this state's huge history in all things marine, including those guided missile destroyers being built here, and a lot more.
1: This is a place that should not be missed by anyone visiting Maine.
0: Here at Maine Maritime Museum, we have a number of different exhibits that are available to see year-round. Currently, we have Victoria and Shipbuilders Home, so it's a house museum on site where you can go in and see how family was living. We have original items from the family, furniture, paintings, etc. Right now, we're here in the Builders Gallery, where we're surrounded by ship portraits and ship models and elements of shipbuilding. You can go meet a blacksmith and see a blacksmith demonstration. You can take a walking tour and learn the history of your Percian small shipyard. We have Into the Lantern, a lighthouse experience, which is our permanent exhibit with an original Fresnel lens. We have a lobstering exhibit. Maine is such a special place because of our natural resources and because we've been able to maintain so many of those natural resources. We still have forests, we still have these gorgeous waterways, and through a number of different avenues, they have become a core part of Maine's identity. The shipping industry, the lighthouses that were constructed to help navigate within the shipping industry, Maine's fishermen, our lobster. People are used to coming to Maine for vacation. We are the way life should be, and in a lot of ways it really is. This is a really special place with its quirks and its gemstones, and it's just a really wonderful place to be.
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10: So it's 1965, 1970, I'm 5 years old, and people are like, hey, do you go to McDonald's? I'm like, nope. Hey, do you go to Sandy's? Nope. Hey, do you go here? Nope. Wait, we go to the truck stop.
11: We, the people of the United States of America,

0: Hi, and welcome to this episode of On the Road with Kelly and Bob, the USA 250 Tour. I'm Bob Phillips.
1: And I'm Kelly Phillips. As of this airing of this program, we are almost halfway through our journey to all 50 states in the country, all in celebration of the 250th birthday of these United States of America.
0: And what a great journey it's been. We've told you stories about the people and places of this nation, stories that in some way demonstrate the strength, resilience, and creativity you find here. And this week's story is no different.
1: We're bringing this one to you from Walcott, Iowa, where we found something that some folks say is the best of its kind in the world.
0: And its humble beginnings are rooted in a business that keeps America and American commerce on the road.
2: Interstate 80 is the second longest interstate in the United States. Interstate 90 is longer, but I don't think by very much.
0: Interstate 80 then goes from coast to coast.
2: It does. So welcome to Iowa 80.
0: This is not a truck stop.
2: You're right. It's the world's largest truck stop.
3: Without trucks, we have nothing. There's no medicine in hospitals and clothes on shelves or groceries or anything else that you could possibly want. So if you don't have trucks on the road, you don't have anything. And if you don't have truck drivers in those trucks, we don't have anything.
1: That's Delia and Lee Meyer, part of the family that built Iowa 80, the world's largest truck stop.
0: It was Delia's mom and dad that first dreamed of and then created this place that has been described by some as Disneyland for truckers.
1: And it truly is just that and more. Like any good truck stop on any given day, there are as many non-truckers in this place as there are truckers.
0: Iowa 80 in eastern Iowa, and not far from the Mississippi River, has just about anything and everything a trucker, or anyone for that matter, could need or want.
1: And it all started because Delia's mom and dad, Bill and Carolyn Moon, wanted to own their own place.
4: My parents were living in Kansas City at that time, and my brother was four, and I was just born, and they sold their house and everything they could and borrowed money from their moms and came up here and started the truck stop. My parents were always reinvesting everything they had. They would buy a wrecker or a, you know, new bathrooms or something like that. And so we just kept that up. You know, my dad's been gone since 1992. But that philosophy of reinvesting and making the site great. And the fact of the matter is I have spent my entire life here, literally. So, you know, it's my home. And so when you look around at stuff compared to other places you stop, you'll see, yes, this place feels like home. It's nice, it's new, it's clean, and people are working hard to maintain it. And that's why. It's because this is not only a trucker's home away from home, it's not a traveler's home away from home, but it's my home. You know, I'm welcoming people into my home.
2: This is our super truck showroom, and we have chrome, we have lights, we have accessories, all sorts of steering wheel extensions, you know, anything you could need for your truck.
0: Take a tour of Iowa 80 and you'll soon understand why they call this the world's largest truck stop and just what all that entails.
2: We've got our fuel islands are over here, along with our truck wash, our truck service center, and then some storage that houses antique trucks and a water tower. We have our own water systems. Now we get into the third floor. And we've got our 24 faucet showers.
5: There's the dentist.
0: Really?
2: Yes.
0: Somebody's over your shoulder getting a haircut. Does that happen here all the time?
2: Oh, yeah. Every day. We also have our chiropractor up here in the front office.
1: They even have a movie theater here. Everything a person who spends his or her life on the road feel right at home.
2: My mom cares a lot about people's experience when they're here, so. You guys want to see the movie theater?
5: Sure. Full-on movie theater.
2: We've shown the premiere of Ice Road Truckers. We showed that here. It's coming back after a couple years off. And I think it's like season 13. So we showed the premiere here at Iowa 80, which is cool.
0: Is there a certain kind of movie that truckers prefer?
2: Oh, I don't know. We've got all sorts of movies in our like collection to show. And they range from Die Hard to Legally Blonde to Cars. So we will show anything, as long as it's appropriate and good for everyone.
0: world's largest truck stop is a sight to behold. It covers 225 acres. The main building's 130,000 square feet. There's parking for 900 trucks, 34 diesel pumps, and more than 500 employees. And there is a shopping area that rivals many department stores.
1: Yeah, there's a chiropractor, an antique truck museum, religious services, even a dog wash. And we haven't even mentioned the food yet.
3: So we still have the Iowa 80 Kitchen that was the original restaurant. We also have a Blimpy, a Wendy's that's 24 hours, and the Iowa 80 Kitchen is 24 hours. So you could have breakfast at any time of the night if you wanted to.
4: We have. Or steaks anytime.
3: Or steaks.
4: Whatever you want. They'll make
3: the
4: you
3: pancakes,
4: whatever you want.
3: They're delicious. We have an Einstein bagel, Caribou Coffee, Dairy Queen, Orange Julius, Taco Bell, and Pizza Hut.
6: Why is this so important in America history?
4: Number one, I think trucking is very important to America. There's not trucking like this anywhere else in the world. You know, it's all just day trucking, or there's all kinds of different models. But the American model only works here. And, you know, because they're going coast to coast or Chicago to the coast, you know, that's most of our traffic. But, you know, you can go anywhere quite easily in America. And that's what's different about America. And that's why we have so much retail, why we have such good roads, why everybody's very mobile here. We all have a car. We all think nothing about taking a driving vacation or going to see your parents or your kids. It's easy to do. You don't need a passport. Just get in your car and go. And so I think what's really neat is the American spirit is really alive at the truck stop and with our customers, and everybody's on a journey and we help them. We use a phrase a lot of times when we're thinking about what are we doing is the freedom of the road. Just kind of as an internal, okay, when you're thinking about the truck stop and when we want people to say, tell me about your customers. And I'm like, they're free. They're on a road trip and they're free. And so when we get them, they're at their best because they're on a journey, they're on an adventure, and we get to be part of that.
0: That adventure, the journey, as we say, is part of the destination.
4: Absolutely. And so for us, you know, even though we're just a stop in Iowa and we're meaningless, we're saying to them, but you're not meaningless to us.

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2: Jacob DeGrom struck out 9 over 6 innings, even after giving up a grand slam in the first inning. And the Texas Rangers beat the San Diego Padres 9-7 in a wild series opener Friday night and in a game heard on KSST. The Rangers allowed multiple runs in the first inning for the fourth game in a row, all at home. They had been swept by Minnesota, which never trailed in that three-game series. DeGrom retired 16 of the last 19 batters he faced, including an intentional walk, and finished with a season-high 106 pitches. Jacob Latz got four outs for his 13th save in 15 chances. After Ty France's bases-loaded blast gave San Diego a 5-0 lead in the top of the first, the Rangers scored six in the bottom of the frame and never trailed again. The six-run Rangers' first included consecutive two-run doubles by Alejandro Osuna and Jake Berger before number 9 batter Elias Diaz had the go-ahead RBI single. France homered again off DeGrom, leading off the fourth to tie the score at six, but the Rangers went ahead to stay in the bottom half when Wyatt Langford hit an RBI double. He was thrown out trying for a triple on the play. Langford also homered, leading off the eighth. The home series against the Padres continues Saturday and Sunday afternoon on KSST. KSST Sports.
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0: Hi, and welcome to this episode of On the Road with Kelly and Bob, the USA 250 Tour. 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
1: And I'm Bob Phillips. 250 years of history, culture, and unforgettable landscapes. We are officially halfway through our epic USA 250 Tour. Now, we've already seen some incredible things, but the second half of our journey is about to take us even deeper into the fabric of America. Over the next 6 months, we are diving into the places and stories that shaped our past and are launching us into the future. Today on this special episode, we're giving you a sneak peek at the highlights of the road ahead.
0: Our first major highlight of the next 6 months takes us to Huntsville, Alabama, better known as Rocket City, USA. We're heading inside the U.S. Space and Rocket Center to stand underneath the massive Saturn V rocket.
1: This is the town where slide rule math met limitless imagination, and we'll be exploring the stories of the engineers who literally propelled humanity to the moon.
0: Ed Stewart, the curator of the Space Rocket Center, tells us how Huntsville, Alabama got its nickname.
2: Huntsville's called the Rocket City because we make rockets. We design them. We, to a certain extent, we test things. Maybe not so much as we did before when we don't break windows anymore. But Huntsville as the Rocket City came out of the fact that we still do missile defense here in town. And we still do civilian rocketry for satellite launching and human space exploration. So I don't think you get to be more Rocket City than where you design them. And they then go out into the rest of the country. Rockets that are designed here in Huntsville and built actually at the ULA plant just outside of Huntsville, you know, they launch from California, they launch from Alaska, they launch from Virginia, they launch from Florida. So we have connections to launches that happen all over the country. And people probably don't realize that when they see a launch, and even with companies like SpaceX and Blue Origin, their rocketry programs are still based off of the research and development that happened here in Huntsville in the 50s and the 60s, the 70s and the 80s and the 90s and through today.
1: From the cutting edge of space exploration, we're pivoting now to a deeply rooted living history in the low country of South Carolina.
0: We'll be spending time with the Gullah Geechee community, retaining profound African roots through their unique language, vibrant cuisine, and intricate sweet grass basket weaving. This community offers an incredible look at resilience and cultural preservation.
3: The Gullah Geechee are the descendants of the enslaved Africans that were brought to the southeastern coast of the United States to work the rice, the indigo, Sea Island cotton plantations. When the English came to settle South Carolina, one of the things they saw, clough mud soil in this big, huge, marshy area is perfect for growing rice.
1: Next up, a place in Pueblo, Colorado, designated as the Home of Heroes. We'll be visiting the Medal of Honor displays to bring you the stories of ordinary citizens who displayed extraordinary valor under fire.
0: It's a humbling stop that gets straight to the heart of American courage.
4: It's not just about the Medal of Honor. In a lot of our videos, you'll hear them say, hey, Medal of Honor is one segment of our society that have done things, laid their life on the line. But there's also, you know, doctors, nurses, first responders, firemen, police that lay their life on the line.
1: A lot of heroes.
4: A lot of heroes. And there's everyday heroes, too, you know.
1: Yeah.
4: So we're quick to point out that, because we'll just use the Portraits of Valor as an example of someone who made extreme sacrifice to ensure that those actions are preserved forever, that people understand why they stood the line for American values. And our core values are honor, integrity, patriotism, and that's what we teach.
0: And of course, there will be lots of other stops as we make our way around all 50 states for our USA 250 tour, from totem poles in Alaska to a Route 66 landmark in Arizona.
1: When you were growing up, were you aware of where you came from, who your ancestors were? What your clan was? Was that something that was taught to you as a child?
5: I was, but I was very fortunate that my mother made the effort, despite, you know, a lot like people in her generation, you know, a lot of the culture was lost, and the generation before her had been taken away. So it went underground. It wasn't available, but, and not everyone, it wasn't taught in schools. There were no resources to document or teach our history, our culture, our clans.
6: Route 66 brings people together, but they're all very different. So the Route 66 that you see in Oklahoma, the Route 66 you see in Illinois, the Route 66 in California and Arizona, the people come from different backgrounds. They have different, you know, it's a different aesthetic, but it's all Route 66. And I think that's a real microcosm of what America is.
1: And also from lowriders in New Mexico to the sacred grounds at Pearl Harbor, Hawaii, to the story of Coca-Cola as told by a guy in Cedartown, Georgia.
7: It was an early passion of mine when I was younger to collect all this memorabilia from Coca-Cola, and also to save this property, which we were fortunate to be able to do about 10 years ago. And it's been, you know, a lot of fun. I still do it and enjoy it today.
8: If you look at the posts behind that, there's one post for every single life lost on the USS Oklahoma, 429 total. And this goes into a piece of US Navy tradition. When the naval ship will come in and out of home port, the members of the crew will dress in their dress whites and stand to post. So stand the rails of the ship in honor of those that are supporting them and the sacrifices that are made to help to support them.
9: The hook there for me culturally involved art. The cars that we were looking at and the tradition that we were looking at do with this intersection with religious art and ideas of Spanish colonial art and murals, because many of these cars had imagery that came out of the church, or that were more sort of contemporary interpretations of church figures and such. That to me was a very interesting intersection between this deep tradition of devotional art in New Mexico that was mostly, you know, painted wood, you know, sculptures and paintings that were made for churches or personal home altars, and then suddenly evolving into this imagery on the side of a modern canvas, if you will, and a mobile canvas, which is the lowrider. Of course, lowrider traditions in different areas emphasize different things.
0: And we will even visit a place called Santa Claus, Indiana, where a woman told us her father was Santa Claus.
1: What was your life like as a little kid growing up?
3: It was normal until, well, my father, after a while I started realizing my dad was Santa Claus. And my friends in grade school, that's your dad, isn't it?
1: And folks, that's just a taste of what's coming up on the second half of our USA 250 tour. The next 6 months are going to be an unforgettable ride. And we want you with us for every single mile.
0: The best is yet to come. We'll see you out on the open road.

0: Texas isn't just a place. It's a feeling. A kind wave from a neighbor. Sharing a plate of barbecue. Or celebrating a big win on the football field. It's the way we treat each other. On and off the road. So every time you drive, drive like a Texan. 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
8: 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Coming up on this episode...
9: If we don't understand the history, we really will miss a lot of appreciation for what's gone on before. And we will understand what's happening now.
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0: Hi, and thanks for joining us for this episode of On the Road with Kelly and Bob. I'm Kelly Phillips.
1: And I'm Bob Phillips. This is a program about people, and this year in particular, about the people who made our country what it is today.
0: Yeah, and that's because this year we're doing our USA 250 tour, where Bob and I are traveling to all 50 states and telling one story of national significance from each state.
1: Some of those stories might be things you heard about previously, or at least some version or part of that story.
0: And others just might be ones that you've never heard of before. And that's the case with this one about to tell you.
1: And the reason you might not have heard about this particular story is that for a long time, our government really didn't want you to know much about it. In fact, the place we are about to take you is nicknamed the Secret City.
2: My name is David Ray Smith. I go by Ray. I'm the Oak Ridge City historian. I'm also a member of the Tennessee Historical Commission.
0: Ray Smith says his early life wasn't much different from other kids from his generation. He went to school, married his high school sweetheart, and got drafted.
1: He joined the U.S. Air Force, and that's when things begin to change.
2: Here I am, a farm boy now, and I walk in and I say, okay, I'm here. He said, what do you want to do in the Air Force? So I went in, I went to an 18-month electronics training school in Biloxi, Mississippi. We got transferred to Warner Robins, Georgia, and then I got tapped to go to Vietnam. So I went to Vietnam, spent a year there, and then when I came back, put in an application in Huntsville, Alabama, Tullahoma, Tennessee, and Oak Ridge, places that I thought would have the use for an electronic technician. So Oak Ridge called me first, the Y-12 nuclear weapons plant, and I worked at Y-12 for 47 years.
1: Growing up, in the 50s and 60s, I don't remember hearing anything about them.
2: No, it was a secret city. It was formed as a part of the Manhattan Project in 1942. And from 42 until 49, there were gates on all the roads coming into the city. And if you didn't have a badge or a reason for being here, you couldn't get in.
0: Oak Ridge, Tennessee, otherwise known as the Secret City. And for all practical purposes, it was just that.
1: You see, the United States was in the middle of World War II and desperately needed a sure way to put an end to that war. So they acquired some rural farmland in eastern Tennessee and built a city of 75,000 people in almost no time at all.
0: And the purpose of that secret city? It all had to do with the government's response to a letter from Albert Einstein. And that response was called the Manhattan Project.
2: General Groves came down here in September of 1942, saw the land, had it bought, 60,000 acres. In late 1942, people got letters that were living here, and their letters had things like, you must be off of your land by December the 1st. And this happened in November. Just have to get off. The government needs your land for the war efforts. The culture then was, we're going to end this war. We'll do whatever.
1: We are a long way from what I would consider Manhattan.
2: New York.
1: How did the name come up?
2: Yeah, when they gave the project, they had started a uranium project as a result of that letter signed by Einstein. And it had run on for a number of months, and they decided to turn it over to the Army Corps of Engineers. And when they did that, they gave it to the Manhattan District of the Army Corps of Engineers in New York City. So when they formed a project out of it, they just took the Manhattan name and attached it to the project.
1: But it wasn't developed in Manhattan.
2: Oh, no,
1: it was developed
2: here in Oak Ridge and Los Alamos, New Mexico, and Hanford, Washington. Los Alamos is where the design for the bombs took place, and actually where the material was shipped to. Then they made the first bombs out there in New Mexico.
1: Why did they choose New Mexico? Do we know
2: that? Because General Groves had had talked to Robert Oppenheimer about leading the scientific effort. Oppenheimer had been in the New Mexico area up there and actually had
1: As a boy, right?
2: Yeah, as a boy. He was there because of his sickness, and he really liked the area. So when General Groves said he needed a remote location, Oppenheimer says, I know where one is, right up here at Los Alamos. This is the Oak Ridge History Museum. You can't tell the history of Oak Ridge without Ed Westcott's photographs. But all over the town, if you look at any black and white photos of the Manhattan Project, they were made by Ed Westcott. His job was to take photographs of the federal facilities, the government facilities, but also of the city of Oak Ridge. The government built this city in just a few months. I mean, 2 years and 9 months, you went from 1,000 farms and 3,000 people to 75,000 people living here, 80,000 people working here. And Ed realized that this was an important thing that was happening here. And he documented not just the federal facilities, but also the life in the city of Oak Ridge.
1: Were the people that were coming here, do you think they were all aware of what they were working on?
2: No. Almost none of them knew what they were doing. The scientists, the chemists, of course, would have known they were working with uranium. They wouldn't have thought they were making a bomb out of it. Never been done before. So most of the people didn't know.
1: How important is what went on here at Oak Ridge to ending that war finally?
2: Well, in my opinion, the fact that the war ended is a result of the atomic bombs being dropped. The Emperor of Japan actually sent someone to look at Hiroshima and Nagasaki. That person came back to the Emperor and said there are two different kinds of bombs that have been used here. Very powerful bombs. We can't withstand that. President Truman said, if you don't surrender, we're going to bring a rain of ruin on you like you've never seen.
1: And let's be clear. We gave them warning.
2: Yes.
1: Several times before we dropped those bombs.
2: Absolutely. But the power of those bombs is what brought the quick end to the war.
1: How does all of this make you feel? Personally, when you you look back over this history that you've been involved with, you know, what does that do for you?
2: Well, it gives me a lot of pride because I tell you that nuclear energy, nuclear medicine, the nuclear navy, not just the atomic bomb, okay? That's what people think of when you say Oak Ridge, atomic bomb. Yes, we did help create the atomic bomb, but look at all of the other things that have come out of the nuclear era. And realize just how fortunate we are and what's being used for the good of mankind.
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0: CSN News. Good morning. I'm Steve Randall. Our top story, state-appointed investigators give Texas lawmakers their final report on the mistakes that led to the deaths of 25 Camp Mystic campers and two counselors in the flooding of July 4th of last year. One of the two investigators, Judge Michael Massengale, last April testified the adult staff had been trained, given a written evacuation plan, and assigned responsibilities.
1: All of those adult staff members, all of those adult counselors, would have had some idea of what to do up to and including 3:26 a.m. when they all safely could have gotten to higher ground.
0: According to the report, at least 39 adults, in addition to counselors, were nearby but did not know what to do. Instead, the camp owner, who drowned his son and a security guard, trying to rush the girls to safety. Meanwhile, over 150 recruits are sick from a flu outbreak at Lackland Air Force Base in San Antonio. Here's Eric Lycan.
2: The outbreak is occurring in a basic military training wing where recruits sit at communal tables and sleep on bunk beds in open bays. Democrat Congressman Joaquin Castro says these illnesses are the fault of War Secretary Pete Hegseth, who Castro says scrapped a mandatory flu vaccine mandate 2 months ago. Castro has demanded a full accounting of the outbreak and for a recruit's death from a medical emergency. Castro said Hegseth was reckless, put soldiers in harm's way, and undermined military readiness. Eric Lycum, TSN News.
0: Texas added just over 17,000 jobs last month. The statewide unemployment rate for the month of May was 4.3%. Eagle Pass had the state's highest unemployment rate at 8.6%. Midland had the lowest at 3.1%. Texas drivers and ag producers are seeing some relief as gasoline prices continue to move lower. AAA says the statewide average price for a gallon is $3.48, down roughly 50 cents from a month ago and well below the national average. Diesel in Texas is $4.50 a gallon, also down about 50 cents. And a week-long event in downtown Dallas begins today. Portions of Main Street is going to be closed to vehicle traffic. Downtown Dallas Incorporated got approval for open streets. Main Street Social Saturdays. DDI's Shalisa Perry said this is going on go on for every Saturday for about a month of the World Cup.
3: It will be the four Saturdays while there are actually matches here in the area. So starting June 20th, June 27th, July 4th, and July 11th, those four Saturdays from 9 to 3.
0: The entire portion of Main Street downtown won't be closed, but the section between Akron and Harwood will be. So fans for the World Cup can enjoy local vendors, chalk art, as well as live music without dealing with vehicles. This is TSN News.
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0: Our biggest national story this morning in the U.S. is the U.S.-Iran conflict. Ceasefire fallout, retaliation fears, and market reaction are still driving the day. Meanwhile, Lebanese state media say the latest Israeli strikes in southern Lebanon has killed at least 16 people, including two kids, hours after a report emerged as a ceasefire agreement. At the same time, U.S. national men's team is giving the country a much lighter headline, advancing in World Cup play and building momentum. Back in Washington, immigration enforcement is under fresh scrutiny after a shooting is tied to an ICE operation and new claims of pain from a detainee. In L.A., body cam video released after an officer shot a Knicks fan's dog is fueling outrage and questions about police use of force. Disability advocates are warning RFK Jr.'s new education role could have consequences. I'm Steve Randall, TSN News.
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9: Here is your KSST KRVA FM weather. Partly sunny skies today and very warm and muggy. A chance for a few rain showers and thunderstorms in the afternoon as well. Look for the high to reach 88, but factor in the heat index, the humidity, it's going to feel like 97. Partly cloudy skies overnight. Any rain, thunderstorm activity should come to an end by midnight. The morning low of 75 gradually becomes...
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10: The Dallas Cowboys wrap up their mandatory minicamp Saturday. Head coach Brian Schottenheimer says he's confident in the Cowboys roster going into the coming season.
11: Very confident. I love our roster. You know, I love the changes that we've made on defense. I love Dak's grasp of what we're doing offensively. I love watching Tyler Booker, you know, going to year two, and Donovan Azaraku. I love the addition of Kobe Durant, Rashawn Gary. We're seeing the best versions of Kenny Clark and Quinnen Williams. Quinnen Williams came into this team last year at one of the most painful parts of the season. You know, we lost a brother, and, you know, so I think, you know, we're getting the best version of him. Christian Parker, what he brings, the evolution of Clayton Adams. You know, my confidence is rooted in the people that we have, not just the type of player or coach they are, the talent level, but the way they are as human beings and the way they treat one another, the way they work, the way they understand that we do have one goal, and that one goal is the highest of the high, but that's what we're pursuing. And so with that, you know, I feel very, very confident and believe that we're going to find a way to be in that game and win it.
10: Rookies report to training camp at Oxnard, California in mid-July. The first preseason game is Saturday night, August 15th at Seattle. The Cowboys open the regular season Sunday night, September 13th at the New York Giants.
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0: dogs bring back great memories? Well, good. That's the whole idea.
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1: TSN News. Good morning. I'm Steve Randall. Our top story. We have reports of life-threatening flooding in the nation's south, stretching from Florida to Texas. Dallas was hit quite hard. Morgan Norwood has been covering the impacts following Tropical Storm Arthur for us.
2: More than 1,000 flights canceled tonight, with the biggest impacts in Dallas due to the storms. Torrential downpours in Dallas sparking a flash flood emergency. Nearly 3 inches of rain, half a month's worth, falling in less than 24 hours.
1: The rain in the Dallas area is finally gone. Meanwhile, heavy overnight rain and thunderstorms are causing localized floodings across parts of the Brazos Valley. A flash flood warning remains in effect for Houston and Leon counties today. The Weather Prediction Center gives much of the reason, an isolated to scattered risk of flooding today. Motorists should avoid low-lying roads and areas near creeks and rivers. A heat advisory also continues, with heat indices expected to reach up to 105 to 110 degrees. In other news, police in San Antonio say a man and his soon-to-be estranged wife are dead in a murder-suicide. Police Chief William McManus said the man shot his way into the couple's home and then killed his wife before turning the gun on himself. San Antonio police officer was also hit.
3: He's got 7 years on. He was shot below the vest and above the belt. Fortunately, we understand right now that there were no vital organs that were struck.
1: McManus says the officer was taken into surgery. Two young children were in the home as well. Police got them out, and they were not physically harmed. In Houston, a woman in her mid-70s is dead after a Tesla crashed through a home in the Katy area last night. Harris County Precinct 5 says the driver told investigators the vehicle was on autopilot when it hit the house at the 21300 block of Rose Hollow Lane. The driver was taken to the hospital. The woman inside the home was flown to Memorial Hermann, where she later died. And the number of people packing the various FIFA fan festivals, well, they've surpassed 2 million. FIFA said that was achieved during the first round of the three group stage games for all 48 qualifying teams. The largest number of fans are gathering in all three host cities in Mexico. They singled out Dallas, as well as Atlanta, Houston, Kansas City, and Miami. Time now for a TSN business update. Wall Street closed higher yesterday. Technology and chip stocks are leading the way. Dow Jones rose 72 points, about a tenth of 1%. S&P 500 climbed 80 points. And the NASDAQ surged nearly 500 points, up 1.9%, ending the session at 26,518. This is TSN News.
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1: Making news beyond the Lone Star State, President Trump's landmark U.S.-Iran peace deal faces fresh tests this morning. Israeli strikes in Lebanon are complicating follow-on talks in Switzerland, even as the U.S. envoy heads there to nail down details on Iran's nuclear program and reopen oil shipping lanes. Here at home, controversy swirls around the Lincoln Memorial Reflecting Pool. That's just days after the multimillion-dollar blue makeover. Algae is back, and the new coating is peeling. President Trump's calling it vandalism and says investigators are on it. Transitioning to presidential news, the new Air Force One gift from Qatar has touched down at Joint Base Andrews. President showcased the upgraded jet for future travels. In sports, U.S. men's team punched its ticket to the World Cup knockouts, and a dangerous heat wave is gripping parts of the country. I'm Steve Randall, TSN News.
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6: Here is your KSST KRVA FM weather. Partly sunny skies today and very warm and muggy. A chance for a few rain showers and thunderstorms in the afternoon as well. Look for the high to reach 88, but factor in the heat index, the humidity, it's going to feel like 97. Partly cloudy skies overnight. Any rain, thunderstorm activity should come to an end by midnight. The morning low of 75 gradually becomes...
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12: 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It appears by its own numbers, the U.S. government seems insolvent. 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
5: I'm veterinarian Dr. Bob Judd, host of Texas Vet News on the Texas Farm Bureau Radio Network. Some important reminders about New World Screwworm. If you suspect livestock may be infested, immediately report to the Texas Animal Health Commission, the USDA, or your local veterinarian. Animals with non-healing suspicious wounds or signs should not be moved from their current location. Avoid moving animals from a pasture or premises. Only pen or corral the animals to prevent further spread. And keep suspect animals in one area while you wait for collection to occur.
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6: Governor Greg Abbott announced a massive $200 million grant funded by the Texas Energy Fund aimed at aggressively reinforcing electric reliability and weather resilience for more than 538,000 Energy Texas customers across southeast Texas. The announcement comes at a critical juncture for the state's energy landscape as Texas scrambles to keep pace with a booming population and an explosion of power-hungry artificial intelligence data centers that are placing unprecedented strain on the power grid. While statewide energy discussions heavily focus on ERCOT, this particular funding falls under the TexEF Outside ERCOT grant program administered by the Public Utility Commission of Texas, PUCT. The $200 million injection will fund two major infrastructure hardening projects spanning portions of Chambers, Grimes, Hardin, Jefferson, Liberty, Montgomery, Orange, and Walker counties. Project 1, the lion's share of the grant, will finance upgrades to more than 400 miles of transmission and distribution lines. It includes reinforcing or replacing more than 9,000 utility structures and aging poles vulnerable to high winds and severe coastal weather. Project 2, 5 critical substations will receive advanced physical barriers and upgrades to safeguard them against severe flooding and extreme storm surges, ensuring they stay online during natural disasters.
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1: TSN News. Good morning. I'm Steve Randall. Our top story. Heavy overnight rain and thunderstorms are causing localized flooding across parts of the Brazos Valley today. Flash flood warning remains in effect for Houston and Leon counties. Weather Prediction Center is giving much of the region an isolated to scattered risk of flooding today. Motorists should avoid low-lying roads and areas near creeks and rivers. A heat advisory also continues with heat indices expected to reach 105 to 110. In other news, James Tallarico is turning heads for evoking the name of Jeffrey Epstein.
2: The Democrat in his run for Senate is accusing his opponent, H.E. Ken Paxton, of bungling the prosecution of a Waco attorney convicted of sexually assaulting a child.
3: Adam Hoffman, an admitted child molester, should have served 25 years to life. Instead, he served less than a month.
2: He accused Paxton of giving Hoffman an Epstein-style plea deal. The AG has not commented on the case, but his prosecutors have said in the past that the child victim did not want a trial as a way to prioritize his mental and emotional health. In San Antonio, Michael Board, TSN News.
1: Meanwhile, Texas added 17,000 more jobs last month.
4: The seasonally adjusted unemployment rate in Texas was 4.3% for the month of May. Non-farm payroll rose to 14.4 million jobs. The leisure and hospitality sector added 3,900 jobs statewide, and the trade, transportation, and utility sector added 7,100 jobs. Eagle Pass had the state's highest unemployment rate at 8.6%. Midland had the lowest at 3.1%. DFW was closer to the statewide average at 4.0%, and Austin was slightly below the statewide average with an unemployment rate of 3.5%. Stephen Pickering, TSN News.
1: In San Antonio, over 150 recruits are sick from a flu outbreak at Lackland Air Force Base. Here's TSN's Eric Lycom.
5: The outbreak is occurring in a basic military training wing where recruits sit at communal tables and sleep on bunk beds in open bays. Democrat Congressman Joaquin Castro says these illnesses are the fault of War Secretary Pete Hegseth, who Castro says scrapped a mandatory flu vaccine mandate 2 months ago. Castro has demanded a full accounting of the outbreak and for a recruit's death from a medical emergency. Castro said Hegseth was reckless, put soldiers in harm's way, and undermined military readiness. Eric Lycom, TSN News.
1: Meanwhile, a woman in her mid-70s is dead after a Tesla crashed through her home in the Katy area last night. Harris County Precinct 5 says the driver told investigators vehicle was on autopilot when it hit the house on Rose Hollow Lane. Driver was taken to the hospital. The woman inside the home was flown to Memorial Hermann, where she later died. This is TSN News.
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1: U.S.-Iran ceasefire talks remain the top story this morning. Technical-level discussions on the interim deal are scheduled to begin tomorrow in Switzerland, with Pakistan as the key mediator. Fighting in Lebanon is complicating those efforts and adding new oil and security risk. Reuters says the agreement could strengthen groups that Washington and allies are viewing as terrorist threats. At home, Republicans are already attacking Trump's Iran agreement, turning foreign policy into a major political fight. Some senators are calling it a dangerous blunder. In other news, a large fire almost completely destroyed a luxury resort in the Dominican Republic, forcing the evacuation of nearly 1,700 tourists. Local media report a 46-year-old Italian tourist died from smoke inhalation. And immigration enforcement is back under scrutiny after after ICE-related shooting and new claims of mistreatment of detainees. I'm Steve Randall, TSN News.
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7: Here is your KSST KRVA FM weather. Partly sunny skies today and very warm and muggy. A chance for a few rain showers and thunderstorms in the afternoon as well. Look for the high to reach 88, but factor in the heat index, the humidity, it's going to feel like 97. Partly cloudy skies overnight. Any rain, thunderstorm activity should come to an end by midnight. The morning low of 75 gradually becomes...
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6: The Texas Rangers Unsolved Crime Investigation Program, USIP, represents a significant long-awaited boost for local law enforcement agencies across the state. Because rural communities and smaller municipal departments often lack the dedicated manpower, budget, or advanced forensic resources required to keep momentum on stalled investigations, they heavily rely on the Rangers to step in. Doubling the team means specialized help is much closer and more accessible for local detectives. The expanded program brings the unit to 17 Rangers and 3 support staff members, funded via Senate Bill 1 passed by the Texas Legislature. The regional shift: previously, each of the state's 6 Texas Ranger companies had only a single Ranger dedicated to cold cases. This expansion adds a second dedicated cold case investigator to each company, fundamentally doubling localized field support. The addition of a second staff lieutenant provides a supervisory oversight for the expanded unit and bolsters the Sexual Assault Kit Initiative, SAKI, program. 2 Rangers are specifically dedicated to this statewide initiative, which focuses on clearing backlogs and pursuing unsolved sexual assault or sexually related homicides. The Texas Ranger Cold Case Program has quietly built a formidable track record over its nearly 25-year history, with over 300 cold cases resolved since the program's inception in 2001.
7: As a member of the Texas Association of Broadcasters and the Texas State Network, KSST's tradition of integrity in news remains a top priority. Local news reported accurately and without bias, whether sourced in the city or county, allows local residents to be informed. 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

0: Mathis, Mancini, Manilow, and Midler. Midler? Oh, Beth, of course.
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0: KSN News. Good morning. I'm Steve Randall. Our top story. We have reports of life-threatening flooding in the nation's south, stretching from Florida to Texas. Dallas was hit quite hard yesterday. Morgan Norwood was keeping up with the impacts of Tropical Storm Arthur.
1: More than 1,000 flights canceled tonight, with the biggest impacts in Dallas due to the storms. Torrential downpours in Dallas sparking a flash flood emergency. Nearly 3 inches of rain, half a month's worth, falling in less than 24 hours.
0: The rain in Dallas area is finally gone. Meanwhile, heavy rain and thunderstorms are causing localized flooding across parts of the Brazos Valley today. Flash flood warning still remains in effect in Houston and Leon counties. Weather Prediction Center gives much of the region an isolated or scattered risk of flooding. Motorists should avoid low-lying roads and areas near creeks and rivers. Heat advisory also continues, with heat indices expected to reach 105 to 110. In other news, police in San Antonio say a man and his soon-to-be estranged wife are dead in a murder-suicide. Police Chief William McManus says the man shot his way into the couple's home and killed his wife before turning the gun on himself. San Antonio police officer was also hit.
2: He's got 7 years on. He was shot below the vest and above the belt. Fortunately, we understand right now that there were no vital organs that were struck.
0: McManus says the officer was taken into surgery. Two young children were in the home as well. Police got them out, and they were not physically harmed. It's time now for ATSN Sports Minute. Action's heating up today on day 10 of the FIFA World Cup as the group stage rolls on across North America. Brazil bounced back overnight, cruising past Haiti 3-0 in Philadelphia, making them the first team that was eliminated. Brazil now tops Group C and looks dangerous heading into their clash with Scotland. Today's marquee match is kicking off this afternoon in Houston at 1 p.m. Eastern Time. The Netherlands are facing group-leading Sweden. Then at 4, powerhouse Germany takes on Ivory Coast up in Toronto. Ecuador is hosting Curacao in Kansas City at 8, followed by Tunisia versus Japan in Monterrey. Favorites are expected to prevail today, but upsets have already shaken several groups. The U.S. men clinched a top spot in Group D yesterday after Paraguay downed Turkey. And if you want all the information and all the action, stay locked in on Fox and FS1. 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
0: President Trump's landmark U.S.-Iran peace deal faces fresh tests this morning. Israeli strikes in Lebanon are complicating follow-up talks in Switzerland, even as the U.S. envoy heads there to nail down details on Iran's nuclear program and reopen oil shipping lanes. Here at home, controversy is swirling around the Lincoln Memorial reflecting pool. Just days after its multi-million-dollar blue makeover, algae is back, and the new coating is peeling. President Trump's calling it vandalism. Says investigators are all over it. Transitioning to presidential news, the new Air Force One gift from Qatar has touched down at Joint Base Andrews. The president showcased the upgrade jet for future travels. In sports, the U.S. men punched its ticket to the World Cup knockouts with a big win. And a heat wave is gripping parts of the country. Three hikers died at the Grand Canyon. I'm Steve Randall, TSN News.
4: 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Here is your KSST KRVA FM weather. Partly sunny skies today and very warm and muggy. A chance for a few rain showers and thunderstorms in the afternoon as well. Look for the high to reach 88, but factor in the heat index, the humidity, it's going to feel like 97. Partly cloudy skies overnight. Any rain, thunderstorm activity should come to an end by midnight. The morning low of 75 gradually becomes...
5: 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And report suspicious wildlife to a Texas Parks and Wildlife Department wildlife biologist.

0: 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Oh, was that my back? 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
6: A Dallas family will now have some closure, but very few answers, to a missing person case from early February. Those human remains found on Mark Street in Sulphur Springs in May have now been identified as Dennis DeMott Weems Jr., who had previously been reported missing from the Dallas area. The 26-year-old African-American man was last seen in the Dallas area between February 1st and 2nd, and at that time, a plea was made from his family to locate Dennis, also known as Cadillac. A missing persons report was filed with the Dallas Police Department. A forensics team at the Southwestern Institute of Forensic Science has been working diligently since the May 2nd discovery of the human remains in Sulphur Springs, culminating in the positive identification of those remains as the missing man, Dennis Weems Jr. from Dallas. An arrest has been made in the case, but so far only tampering with evidence of a human corpse charges have been filed against Devarius DeMontre Richardson. That could mean just the transporting of a body. Richardson was located in his hometown of Anchorage, Alaska, arrested and transported back to the Hopkins County Jail. His bond set at $500,000 for the 25-year-old Richardson. It has not yet been revealed how the remains ended up in Sulphur Springs or the cause of death, but more charges are likely to be filed as law enforcement continues their investigation.
0: 49 Winchester.
7: Well,
0: Saturday, October 3rd.

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6: 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It appears by its own numbers, the U.S. government seems insolvent. 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
1: TSN News, good afternoon. I'm Steve Randall. This is the Midday Report for Saturday, June the 20th, 2026. The Texas Public Utility Commission has set July 9th to take up Governor Abbott's call for new rules to protect residential ratepayers from the cost of data center expansion. TSN's Chris Fox with more.
2: Texas PUC Chairman Thomas Gleason brought up Governor Abbott's letter at their Thursday meeting.
3: It asked us to take action to ensure that data center interconnections will result in reduced residential electric bills.
2: Abbott's also asking for data centers to add power generation to the state's grid and to cover infrastructure costs. University of Houston Energy Fellow Ed Hirsch.
4: The governor has realized that this influx of data centers to the Texas grid is going to cost consumers a lot of money.
2: Hirsch adds that the tough part will be lowering residential electricity rates.
4: If that's going to happen, then the rates are going to go up for the commercial and industrial users. That's going to be very difficult to get through the legislature.
2: In Austin, Chris Fox, TSN News.
1: Police in San Antonio say a man and his soon-to-be estranged wife are dead in a murder-suicide. Police Chief William McManus says the man shot his way into the couple's home and killed his wife before turning the gun on himself. San Antonio police officer was also hit.
5: He's got 7 years on. He was shot below the vest and above the belt. Fortunately, we understand right now that there were no vital organs that were struck.
1: McManus says the officer was taken into surgery. Two young children were in the house as well. Police got them out and they were not physically harmed. The Texas Supreme Court has sided with SpaceX in a ruling over beach access.
6: The fight started 5 years ago when the environmental group Save RGV sued. They wanted access to Boca Chica Beach to be preserved during rocket launches. They were later joined in the lawsuit by the Sierra Club. The goal was to overturn a 2013 state law that authorized SpaceX to close the beach as a safety precaution. The court ruled that environmental groups lack the right to sue on the issue. The Texas Constitution was amended in 2009 to guarantee public access to state beaches, but just as Rebecca Huddle said, it also expressly stated that there's no private right to sue to enforce beach access. Stephen Pickering, TSN News.
1: Texas has added 17,000 more jobs last month. Seasonally adjusted unemployment rate for Texas, 4.3% for the month of May. Eagle Pass had the state's highest unemployment rate at 8.6. Midland had the lowest at 3.1%. DFW was closer to the state average at 4%. Austin was slightly below the state average with an unemployment rate of 3.5%. Coming up,
7: I'm Alan Skye. While Opal Lee celebrates Juneteenth in Fort Worth, the museum in Dallas is celebrating the impact of Nelson Mandela.
1: This is TSN News.
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1: While Opal Lee celebrates Juneteenth in Fort Worth, a museum in Dallas honoring the work of the man who helped end racial segregation in South Africa.
7: The Nelson Mandela exhibits open at the African American Museum at Fair Park. Associate curator Lakeem Wilson says you can learn about Mandela's background.
11: It shows early signs of him being a revolutionary, or not necessarily a rebel, but just questioning the norms of society and what he's learning.
7: Different parts of the exhibit look at different parts of Mandela's life. Wilson says you'll see how when Mandela got out of prison, he had to act as a mediator when he became president.
11: He had to turn his enemies into not necessarily friends, but he had to work with his enemies.
7: The exhibit will stay open through FIFA's Fan Fest and through November 1st. Saturday evening, the African American Museum is planning a community celebration and light show. Alan Skaya, TSN News.
1: 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Here's Kevin Walker.
10: For the fourth time in five tries, the United States men's national team will make it at least to the knockout stage of the FIFA World Cup. In its history, America has never placed better than third, which was their result in 1930, the first ever FIFA World Cup competition, and also the last time Team USA won back-to-back World Cup matches. 2-0 the score as the Americans took care of the Australians in Seattle Stadium and advanced to 2-0 in group play yesterday. The win against the Aussies comes despite the absence of star Christian Pulisic. With Paraguay's win over Turkey last night, USA is now the official number one team in Group D. Kickoff at Los Angeles Stadium is set for next Thursday at 9 p.m. With the wrap-up of Dallas Cowboys mandatory minicamp, the coaches, players, and staff will get some away time before meeting back in late July for training camp. But the two guys who are the talk of the town for Dallas is defensive coordinator Christian Parker and first-round pick safety hybrid Caleb Downs. Here's what Parker had to say on the rookie.
12: Yeah, he has. I mean, he's as advertised. We spent significant time with him before the draft process. We had a good feel on who he was and knew some people at Ohio State, at Alabama, in terms of how he was on the day-to-day that we maybe didn't see in that 30 visit or at the combine. But he's been doing great. He's a worker. You know, he looks for coaching. He craves that. He wants to be corrected. He wants more information. And he works as hard as he can with the extras and everything else. So it's been good. He's been good to work with. And I think that he's trying to advance at the right rate. You know, I think that we try to lessen those expectations in terms of what goes on outside of these walls. There's a certain process to take as a rookie in general in the National Football League, and we try to abide by that process.
10: Downs was selected number 11 overall by the Dallas Cowboys after two seasons at the Ohio State University and a freshman year at Alabama. With your noon cast, I'm Kevin Walker.
1: After a disappointing 2-2 draw with Japan, the Netherlands looked to bounce back against Sweden in a crucial Group H clash in the World Cup. Ronald Koeman's side blew two leads and showed defensive frailty in their opener. Sweden, meanwhile, is flying high after a 5-1 thrashing of Tunisia. And stars Alexander Isak and Viktor Gyökeres on the score sheet. The winner could take a big step toward the knockout stage. Action starts at noon today at NRG Stadium out of Houston. Texas officials are ramping up efforts against the New World screwworm. Governor Abbott announced a new website Friday to provide the public with the latest information on the outbreak, which has reached about 12 documented cases. The site is explaining how to spot and report the pests and stresses not to move any suspected animals. Officials say a sterile insect releases remain the key to controlling the treatment, with millions of state funding supporting the actual fight. And with summer heat on the way and utility bills rising, Salvation Army in Grayson County is opening its doors to help. Officials say they need more donations for utility assistance to help those on fixed incomes and the actual unhoused. A look at Wall Street's coming up next as the TSN Midday Report continues. This is TSN News.
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1: President Trump today praised Israeli Prime Minister Benjamin Netanyahu just days after he and his administration sharply criticized Israeli officials over fears that military operations in Lebanon could derail negotiations. The Equal Employment Opportunity Commission is investigating Major League Baseball after the league issued warnings to three San Francisco Giants players who wrote Bible verses on their Pride nightcaps, citing possible religious discrimination. There's a new report that's projecting the U.S. Social Security system is going to be insolvent in just 6 years. And the U.S. national soccer team defeated Australia in the World Cup in Seattle 2-0. The Perryman Report on TSN. SpaceX's record-breaking IPO, the first $2 trillion offering with unique pricing and allocation, made Elon Musk the world's first trillionaire. Economist Dr. Ray Perryman believes it brings excitement for Texas operations, but also pressure to perform after years of substantial losses.
2: Now that it's a public company, it will be facing shareholders on an ongoing basis. And so it's going to come under a lot more scrutiny than it has in the past. And it's going to be under a lot of pressure to be innovative and creative and work forward in a very positive way. But it is going to have to perform more consistently now and out of the shroud of secrecy and out in the open in terms of its overall financial performance. And obviously it's going to bring in major investors, potentially becoming activist shareholders, and many other things that can drive things going forward. There's a lot on the line here in terms of the company. We'll see how it progresses in the future. But the space industry is projected to grow at a substantial pace in the future. There's a lot of positive things going on here, but once you go into the public markets, it's a whole new world. For the Texas State Network, I'm Ray Perryman.
1: And now on Wall Street,
3: this is a Bloomberg Money Minute. Food makers are screaming, no way, amid a serious shortage of the increasingly popular protein.
4: Whey protein is a byproduct of making cheese, and that's a big part of the essential challenge right now.
3: Christina Peterson, reporter for Bloomberg News, says it's just not easy to make more, and so the whey shortage could be about to get worse.
4: You can't just make more whey protein without making more cheese, and then you would have to store it and sell all that cheese.
3: The jump in demand and price for whey comes as snack makers, restaurants, and others rush to put it into just about everything to please the appetite of those taking weight loss drugs. But Peterson says switching to milk protein concentrate or soy or pea protein is often a recipe for disaster.
4: The problem is that whenever you change ingredients, you often have to reformulate. I spoke with one company that used just a different source of whey protein, and they said it turned their pancake baking mix to sawdust.
3: Denise Pellegrini, Bloomberg Radio.
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1: Recapping our top story, Governor Abbott's pushing to shield Texas families from higher power cost fueled by the booming data center industry. University of Houston Energy Fellow Ed Hears says the changes need to get through the legislature. The PUC, well, it's now scheduled a formal review of the governor's directives for July 9th. With the Midday Report, I'm Steve Randall. Happy Father's Day weekend. TSN News.

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1: Preparing the next generation, our topic as we close out 2025. 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
2: We're talking today about shaping the future and looking ahead to your next generation of employee, your next generation of leadership. So I want to start talking about employee engagement, because an engaged employee is so much easier to develop and prepare than someone who isn't engaged. There's also a lot of pressure on relationships with coworkers. But if you think about that bond that you form with your employees and your coworkers, a lot of those memories that you have could be days where everything seemed to go wrong, but maybe everybody stayed late and pitched in, that you have this shared hardship, that you've built camaraderie as a group. And this is actually a chemical response. There's a release of chemicals in our body in times of struggle that help us cope. So our bodies are actually trying to incentivize us. So employees need opportunities to make decisions and experience the results of those decisions. They need a real job description with real goals and milestones to achieve. Second, you want to give feedback often. Ask questions like, what can I do to better support you? Are there any resources that you need to get your job done? Are you stuck on anything that I could help with? Start with you, start from the top. Then we want to create this culture of development. So once a year, each person on a team is asked to write down their top three strengths or the areas that they feel like they've most improved, and their three biggest weaknesses or areas that they feel they need the most work. So just an activity like that can get all of your employees involved in not only their development, but the development of their coworkers, their fellow employees. It's all about creating a positive culture. At least get the conversation started. That's how you start working on this culture of development. Well, a lot of times what we see in both family and non-family businesses are when the current generation doesn't want to let go, there's a multitude of different reasons for why. I mentioned identity. It could be that they have a low level of trust in their employees, so they think if they're not there, the company would fail, or they're protective of the next generation. So really, you want to just start talking about this. I will say that until I'm blue in the face. Start talking about these things. I would start, I mentioned this before, with an employee engagement survey. Figure out where you are now. You can use SurveyMonkey or some other anonymous polling tool. If that feels a little too formal, you can have these conversations if you think you're going to get honest feedback from your employees, but figure out where your current state is so then you can plan for your future state. So these are just some sample questions that work well in a survey like this. So what three words would you use to describe our culture? Would you recommend a friend to work here? What do we do better than anyone else? What should we do better than anyone else? And if asked, what would you say our company's values are? So I've had some company leaders are afraid of this type of assessment. You know, they think, well, what if we get a whole bunch of negative feedback back? What do we do with that? That is a great spot to start. Those are all different areas of improvement then. The worst thing you can do is do a survey like this and then not respond to it, because you're going to lose motivation and buy-in from your employees. Like, well, why did I just do that? And if you're doing a survey like this and not just having face-to-face conversations, make sure you keep it anonymous. I had one, so you want to figure out where you are now so you can plan for where you want to go next. So a great place to start is evaluating your current state. So that could be your leadership team. It could be what you think the culture is. But again, if you've got a good handle on where you are now, then you can think about your future state and then what do you need to do to get there? What is missing from your current state that would exist in your future state? And you can start taking the steps to get there. Make a list of the conversations you need to have. This can feel like a fire hose. This can feel overwhelming. So if you just start with making a list of the conversations, who do you need to be talking to? And then you can just start checking those off.
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3: Hello and welcome to Farm Bureau Roundup, the latest on New World screwworms in Texas. Plus, we'll have a report on another hay field and pasture pest that has been around much longer than the screwworms. And a major meat conference is set for the Panhandle. These stories and more are straight ahead.
4: The Bermuda grass stem maggot is a pest of Bermuda grass hay fields and pastures for many producers in Texas. The larva or maggot feeds in the top shoots of the Bermuda grass plant, causing the top 2 to 3 leaves to turn brown or white. I'm Dr. Vanessa Olson from Overton.
5: Whether it's beef or pork, there is a lot of meat produced in the Texas Panhandle, which makes this a very appropriate place for a major meat conference coming up soon. I'm James Hunt in Amarillo, and I'll have that story.
6: The usually busy spring season is certainly that this year, but also a little different. Hello, I'm Barry Mahler, and I have the story in today's report.
7: Well, Central Texas in the Texas Hill Country has truly been fortunate with recent rains, and that's a gift and also a challenge as far as plants go. Please join me, John Begnaud, as we talk about how plants have benefited and are challenged in Texas.
3: As of Tuesday, June 16th, 12 total animal cases of New World screwworm detections have been confirmed by the U.S. Department of Agriculture's Animal and Plant Health Inspection Service. According to the Texas Animal Health Commission, there is currently a quarantine in place to an established New World screwworm infested zone in parts of the following Texas counties: Koch, Edwards, Gillespie, Kerr, Kimball, LaSalle, Schleicher, Sutton, Tom Green, Uvalde, Val Verde, Webb, and Zavala. Cattle, sheep, and goats have been the animals confirmed with screwworms. One dog in New Mexico has also been confirmed. U.S. Secretary of Agriculture Brooke Rollins attended a meeting in Fredericksburg in Gillespie County to address the screwworm issue with landowners in the region. Various landowner meetings are being held in the state, including those hosted by Texas Farm Bureau and Texas and Southwestern Cattle Raisers. Upcoming meetings include June 24th in Hallettsville, June 25th in Bay City, and June 29th in Fort Stockton. A hearing on the New World screwworm detections in Texas was held at the state capitol in Austin before the House Committee on Agriculture and Livestock, where TFB provided testimony on the issue. Another pest that can be found in summer pastures and hayfields year to year is the Bermuda grass stem maggot. Well, it's back again as agricultural producers are already seeing damage to their crops, which can result in significant yield losses. Dr. Vanessa Olson has more from East Texas.
4: The Bermuda grass stem maggot is native to South Asia and only infests Bermuda grass and stargrass. The adult stage is a small yellow fly which lays its eggs on the stem of the Bermuda grass plant. Once the egg hatches, the maggot moves to the last node on the stem, burrows into the shoot, and consumes the plant material within the stem. The Bermuda grass stem maggot damage resembles frost or disease damage on the Bermuda grass canopy. Upon closer examination, producers will notice the chlorosis is restricted to the top 2 to 3 leaves of each Bermuda grass tiller. The most characteristic sign is the ease at which these leaves can be pulled from the stem, revealing larval feeding damage within. The full-grown maggot is yellowish and about 1/8 of an inch long. Once the maggot completes feeding, it drops to the ground and enters the pupa stage. The adult fly later emerges from the pupa. The life cycle from egg to adult fly requires about 3 to 4 weeks, and there can be several generations in a year. Management recommendations for hay producers when damage is found is to harvest the crop as soon as the weather allows. Once the damage becomes apparent, the crop is unlikely to add a significant amount of yield. Depending on the time of year and variety, damage can reach 80% yield loss. In Texas, yield loss has been estimated to be 8.9 pounds per acre of Bermuda grass dry matter loss for each percentage of stems with damage. The damaged crop should be cut and baled and removed from the field as soon as weather allows. If producers leave the damaged crop in the field, it will only compete with any attempts by the plant to regrow and decrease the opportunity that the next cutting will have time to accumulate dry matter. Maggots feeding in the stem will die once the crop is cut and dried for harvest. However, flies will emerge from pupa in the soil and reinfest the field. To protect the regrowth from infestation, producers should apply a pyrethroid insecticide about 7 days after harvest to kill adult flies. This is Dr. Vanessa Olson with Texas A&M AgriLife Extension in Overton for the Texas Farm Bureau Roundup.
3: Now we go to the Texas Panhandle, where an upcoming conference represents both an important event for the meat industry and a significant milestone for a local university. James Hunt reports from Amarillo.
5: Meat industry professionals from around the world are coming to Amarillo and Canyon for the Reciprocal Meat Conference. To learn more about this, I turned to West Texas A&M meat scientist Ty Lawrence.
8: The Reciprocal Meat Conference has been held for many, many years now. We're actually hosting the 79th conference. This began as a small conference of academicians. So think a room full of professors that would have met in the late 1940s for the first time. And now it's an international conference. We'll have about 1,000 guests, mostly from the United States, but we'll have several international guests as well. And it's now attended not solely by the academicians, but also by their graduate students, their undergraduate students, and a plethora of industry leaders from all across the meat business.
9: So is this the first time that WT has been involved in hosting the conference?
8: Absolutely. This is the very first time that we've been able to host the conference. You know, WT began a very small meat science program under the leadership of Dr. Ted Montgomery in 1974, and we've been fortunate and very blessed by support from the industry, the beef processing community, the cattle feeding community, university leadership, to where our meats program is now large enough to gain that recognition and exposure, and we're now able to host this international conference.
9: Now, I am wondering about the name Reciprocal Meat Conference. What does reciprocal refer to here?
8: So, James, the word reciprocal refers to a conversation, not necessarily a debate, but a sharing of ideas between the scientists.
5: And at this upcoming conference, the scientists will once again share ideas on a variety of topics that include food safety systems, efforts to reduce food waste, the management of water resources, and how regulatory and consumer trends are shaping protein innovation. The Reciprocal Meat Conference will be June 21st through 24th, with activities in both Amarillo and Canyon. If you'd like to know more, you can search online with the words Reciprocal Meat Conference 2026. Once again, our guest for this report was Dr. Ty Lawrence with West Texas A&M University in Canyon. For Farm Bureau Roundup, I'm James Hunt.
3: The changing of the seasons in recent years in Texas has been less noticeable at times. Barry Mahler reports on what farmers, ranchers, and everyone else in the state are experiencing from Mother Nature.
6: There's been a long discussion about changing climates and what might be causing that. And it's certainly an important discussion for agriculture, because it's not just an inconvenience, but the very basic component of what we do. I've listened to all the claims and comments and even the terms used over the years of climate change, global warming, and others, and I've always listened to it with interest, but also some skepticism as to just how much science that we have and how much influence it has on what we do. And I always tell people, I said, you should have the opportunity like I have to stand out in the middle of a 250 acre field on a spring day and look around and realize just how insignificant we really are in this overall big picture. It really is true. Sometimes I think we take this stuff a little too seriously, but we have to be aware because it is important. Having said all that, it does seem like things in the weather are different for me as a farmer than they were, say, 20 or 30 years ago. And this spring brought it to my attention. It seems that our seasons and the changing of seasons are less profound than years ago. Just like this year, here we are zooming through June and scrambling to get cotton planting finished as it's been too dry to plant, but also not starting much earlier, which we would have liked to have done because the nights and soil temperatures were lower than they needed to be, more so than usual. I've had this conversation with my neighbors, and to many of us, it just feels different, like we're changing the seasons a little differently than we have for a long time. Not sure what causes that, and whether or not, whether it'll be back or normal or what we'll call it later on, but it sure seems to be having an effect right now. Well, as we expected, the new world screwworm has arrived in Texas and will probably spread as we begin efforts to eradicate it once again. There is good news in all this, as the main one being that we do have a plan to eradicate it, and we know from history it will work, and we're getting it in gear as we speak. The bad news is it's going to take a little while to gear up, and anyone in the livestock industry must be more diligent for the next several months to avoid the devastation it can bring. I'm not a vet or a research specialist, but I do have experience with it as I grew up in a cattle operation in the 60s when it was involved in scouting and treating the pest and saw the eradication take place and win the war, so to speak. So take the time to manage it, treat it, and rest assured help is on the way. It's always proper to thank all the agencies, both state and federal, and organizations that took a lead in this to help move it forward, including Texas Farm Bureau, the voice of agriculture. Things tend to move in a better direction when you have good people involved. And here I am from the rolling plains of Texas, Barry Mahler for Farm Bureau Roundup.
3: Finally today, as the weather changes, so do the growth patterns of trees, shrubs, and turf grass. Horticulturist John Begno is in the Hill Country, where he fills us in on how the springtime rains have had a beneficial impact on the growth of what we see outdoors.
7: Well, the central part of Texas really has been fortunate. We got a lot of rain in this area. The lakes have benefited, nearly all of them up. Even Lake Travis is up within like 14 feet of being full, and that's remarkable. Just over a few weeks and months time, and plants have responded. I was looking at native pecan trees, which were stressed just a year or two ago for a long period, and I've never seen growth during the spring on these trees like we see now, even setting pecans. It's going to be a pretty nice pecan crop through a lot of these orchards in central Texas. Along with this gift comes the challenges, and when you have rapid growth, you can have weak limbs, or you can have limbs rubbing on houses or buildings, or so low that they prevent the sunlight from allowing grass to grow, and you can summer prune. Remember that if you are in oak wilt area, you want to use some type of pruning paint when you're going to do this. Also remember that you have a lot of shrubs that are making very rapid growth, whether they're new or they've been established. It's okay to hedge and prune those in the summertime, even that we know it's going to be 100 degrees before too long. It's okay to hedge and prune that excessive growth. Now, as far as turf goes, we now know what's going to grow basically after nice rainfall in the Hill Country area, but all across Texas. If you have thin grass, you have options to open up windows by a little light pruning, or you can dedicate those areas where you cannot grow grass to beds and borders and put in maybe a more shade-tolerant grass. A&M has come out with a newer St. Augustine that's better for shade. Also, the Palisade, Zoysia, and some of the Zoysia grasses can be planted. Now is an excellent time to plant these things. Weeds are coming up everywhere. I don't care what part of Texas you're in. They're widespread and turf grass are coming up in beds and borders, and it's an easy job in beds and borders by applying new mulch, and that will take care of a lot of those weeds coming up. And there are a lot of weed killers post-emergence that you can apply on weeds in your turf grass. Read the label very closely to make sure it applies to Bermuda, St. Augustine, fescue, whichever kind of grass you have, and use it according to instructions. We call that shade fade, where you have thinned out grass, and remember to mow high in those areas to encourage the grass to have deeper roots. This is John Begno reporting from Kingsland in the Texas Hill Country for Texas Farm Bureau Roundup.
3: That is our program for this week. Thank you very much for joining us. For everyone at Farm Bureau Roundup, I'm Tom Nicoletti, and this is the Texas Farm Bureau Radio Network.
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14: The Texas Parks and Wildlife Department wants to remind all of us it's snake season, and as copperhead snakes become more active during the warmer months, you'll want to be on the lookout for the slithery serpents. Copperheads are one of Texas's most venomous pit vipers, recognized by their reddish-brown or chestnut-colored cross bands on their lighter body. Texas is home to more than 105 species of snakes, but only 15 are considered potentially dangerous to humans. I think my ratio is much higher. You should take extra caution when stepping over logs, navigating rocky terrain, or walking through tall vegetation. These are all favorite hiding places for the copperhead, including in areas around creeks and wood piles. Snakes do play an important role in helping control our rodent population, so conservationists say rather than attempting to kill a snake, you could maintain a safe distance and allow it to move away naturally. I've always found some high-pitched screaming is helpful as well. You can find out more about copperheads by looking for this story on my website at kssstradio.com. It includes some pictures and descriptions of how you can distinguish a copperhead between some other snakes if you happen to be close enough, long enough to get a good look. Just look for the story, Copperhead Sightings Rise, as Texans head outdoors this summer. Governor Abbott announcing federal funding to strengthen the New World screwworm inspection capabilities in the state of Texas. The United States Department of Agriculture unlocking some immediate federal funding for the Texas Animal Health Commission to hire additional inspectors and strengthen the state's New World screwworm response. He said Texas will take every action necessary to safeguard our livestock producers and the agricultural economy against this newly found parasite. Brooke Rollins, the United States Department of Agriculture Secretary, said, "We have moved at lightning speed to eradicate the threat, and this new funding to Texas will help ensure we have ample strategies and resources to identify and combat this pest. The funding will allow the hiring of 15 new term positions, including 10 field inspectors, as well as specialists in emergency management. The new positions will significantly expand the state's inspection and containment capacity. Texans are urged to stay vigilant in the fight against the New World screwworm. Inspect your livestock and pets for wounds and report suspected cases immediately, including any appearance of the screwworm in wildlife. For your livestock and pets, the hotline is 800-550-8242. For wildlife reports, you should call the Texas Parks and Wildlife. For more information, look for this story on my website or go to texasagriculture.gov.
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17: KSST has been reporting the news for Sulphur Springs and Hopkins County since 1947. We couldn't look to the future without remembering our past. These are the history and heritage files as compiled and presented by Bill Bradford prior to 2014.
18: These are the history and heritage files for the 13th day of June. Got up to 94 degrees on this day in 1954. 1955, Wayne G. was elected to the Sulphur Springs School Board. 1975, Hopkins County Commissioner's Court took out an option on about 100 acres of land, a possible site for a new civic center. And we put a picture on Channel 2 of Larry Moore handing Bill Elliott a Kiwanis Club check for $1,500 to go with the Dairy Festival's $5,000 in a drive for funds to build a civic center. A treasured local asset is the Leo St. Clair Music Box Collection. Its fame is second only to Hopkins County Stew. Leo spent a lifetime collecting the music boxes, and we have a piece of tape from a long time ago that tells how it got started.
19: This collection of music boxes, one of the finest in the nation, is a lifetime project of Mr. Leo St. Clair. When Mr. St. Clair retired and returned to his native Sulphur Springs, he received several offers to sell all or part of this collection. But he desired the collection remain intact and remain in his hometown. For those reasons, he sold the collection at a fraction of its cost to the Hopkins County Historical and Heritage Society.
20: In 1919, when I was serving in the Navy, we brought the Royal Family of Belgium on a state visit to this country. I dropped one of her suitcases and it jarred a little music box loose inside. At the end of the voyage, the Royal Family presented it to me, and this is how the collection began. This little chair is gold and silver and has the picture of the Queen at the time of her 18th birthday. And the music it plays is the opera from Faust.
18: From the Heritage Files.
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25: 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Watch as the Vikings touch down in Dublin and Justin Jefferson takes off. But Aaron Rodgers and the Steelers live for moments like this. It's Sunday morning football. Snooze off, game on. Vikings, Steelers. 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

0: This is KSST in Sulphur Springs. More good time oldies to come, but first, Texas State Network News.
1: We're all involved in an investigation that took down a major fentanyl dealer. They seized 17,000 fentanyl pills from 30-year-old Joshua Burton in 1 week. He's just been convicted of distributing fentanyl and conspiring with others to distribute the drug. Sentencing has been set for October, and Burton could face up to life in prison. Stephen Pickering, TSN News.
2: Over 150 recruits are sick from a flu outbreak at Lackland Air Force Base in San Antonio.
3: The outbreak is occurring in a basic military training wing where recruits sit at communal tables and sleep on bunk beds in open bays. Democrat Congressman Joaquin Castro says these illnesses are the fault of War Secretary Pete Hegseth, who Castro says scrapped a mandatory flu vaccine mandate 2 months ago. Castro has demanded a full accounting of the outbreak and for a recruit's death from a medical emergency. Castro said Hegseth was reckless, put soldiers in harm's way, and undermined military readiness. Eric Likem, TSN News.
2: There's yet another Bible battle brewing in Texas.
4: The State Board of Education is voting next week on a required reading list that includes stories from the Bible. Conservative groups are rallying support. Mary Elizabeth Castle with Texas Values says many common phrases come from the Bible.
5: Like splitting the baby or an eye for an eye, and both of those idioms, you know, come from the Bible.
4: She says the move helps kids understand more complex works of art. The debate almost identical to the one involving the so-called bluebonnet curriculum, which the board approved and is now in use. In San Antonio, Michael Board, TSN News.
2: Heavy overnight rain and thunderstorms caused localized flooding across parts of the Brazos Valley. Flash flood warning remains in effect for Houston and Leon counties. The Weather Prediction Center gives much of the region an isolated to scattered risk of more flooding today. Motorists, please avoid low-lying roads and areas near creeks and rivers. A heat advisory also continues, with heat indexes exposed to reach between 105 and 110 degrees. FIFA says more than 2 million people have celebrated the World Cup at various fan festivals happening across North America. While the largest number of fans are packing into festivals in three Mexico host cities, there's plenty of enthusiasm across the U.S. host as well. FIFA singled out Dallas and Houston as being two host cities usually operating at capacity. Atlanta, Kansas City, and Miami are showing similar results. FIFA says the 2 million mark was reached right around the time the first round of group stage matches was wrapping up. Well, Texas added just over 17,000 jobs last month. The statewide unemployment rate for the month of May was 4.3%. Eagle Pass had the highest rate at 8.6, Midland 3.1. This is TSN News.
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2: The deal with Iran that was signed just a couple of days ago, already being tested. White House pausing its plans for Vice President J.D. Vance to travel to Switzerland for the next round of talks. An investigation is underway north of London after two trains collided, killing a train driver and injuring dozens of others. Despite the uncertainty, gas prices continue to fall. Drivers are paying about a dollar more per gallon than they did before the Iranian conflict began. There's controversy surfacing at the reflecting pool on the National Mall. Algae has turned the water green, and the brand new blue coating on the bottom of the pool is peeling just days after it was installed. President Trump unveiled a new presidential aircraft, a luxury jet donated by the government of Qatar. That's been painted red, white, and blue and adorned with the words United States of America. I'm Campbell Reed, TSN News.

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1: Here is your KSST KRVA FM weather. Partly sunny skies today and very warm and muggy. A chance for a few rain showers and thunderstorms in the afternoon as well. Look for the high to reach 88, but factor in the heat index, the humidity, it's going to feel like 97. Partly cloudy skies overnight. Any rain, thunderstorm activity should come to an end by midnight. The morning low of 75 gradually becomes...
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7: 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It appears by its own numbers, the U.S. government seems insolvent. 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

0: KSN News. I'm Campbell Reed. While Opal Lee celebrated Juneteenth in Fort Worth yesterday, a museum in Dallas honored the work of the man who helped end racial segregation in South Africa.
1: Nelson Mandela exhibits open at the African American Museum at Fair Park. Associate curator Lakeem Wilson says you can learn about Mandela's background.
2: This shows early signs of him being a rebel, a revolutionary, or not necessarily a rebel, but just questioning the norms of society and what he's learning.
1: Different parts of the exhibit look at different parts of Mandela's life. Wilson says you'll see how when Mandela got out of prison, he had to act as a mediator when he became president.
2: He had to turn his enemies into not necessarily friends, but he had to work with his enemies.
1: The exhibit will stay open through FIFA's Fan Fest and through November 1st. Saturday evening, the African American Museum is planning a community celebration and light show. Alan Skaya, TSN News.
0: The Texas Public Utility Commission has set July 9 to take up Governor Abbott's call for new rules to protect residential ratepayers from the cost of data center expansion. More from TSN's Chris Fox.
3: Texas PUC Chairman Thomas Gleason brought up Governor Abbott's letter at their Thursday meeting.
4: It asked us to take action to ensure that data center interconnections will result in reduced residential electric bills.
3: Abbott's also asking for data centers to add power generation to the state's grid and to cover infrastructure costs. University of Houston Energy Fellow Ed Hurst.
5: The governor has realized that this influx of data centers to the Texas grid is going to cost consumers a lot of money.
3: Hurst adds that the tough part will be lowering residential electricity rates.
5: If that's going to happen, then the rates are going to go up for the commercial and industrial users. That's going to be very difficult to get through the legislature.
3: In Austin, Chris Fox, TSN News.
0: Now, there's reports of life-threatening flooding in the nation's south, stretching from Florida to here in Texas. Dallas was hit quite hard. Morgan Norwood's been covering the impacts following Tropical Storm Arthur.
6: More than 1,000 flights canceled tonight, with the biggest impacts in Dallas due to the storms. Torrential downpours in Dallas sparking a flash flood emergency. Nearly 3 inches of rain, half a month's worth, falling in less than 24 hours.
0: It does seem to be the worst is over. The Dallas area says the rain is finally gone and the state seems to be clearing up for the most part. A woman in her mid-70s is dead after a Tesla crashed through a home in Katy Friday night. Harris County Precinct 5 says the driver told investigators the vehicle was on autopilot when it hit the house in the 21300 block of Rose Hollow Lane. The driver was taken to the hospital. The woman inside the home was flown to Memorial Hermann, where she later died. East Texas animal shelters facing new delays in moving dogs and cats to adoptive homes out of the state. New World screwworm concerns have prompted states like New York and Pennsylvania to pause intake from Texas. This is TSN News.
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0: The Iran government has once again closed the Strait of Hormuz, citing that the U.S. is acting in bad faith as the fighting continues between Israel and Hezbollah in southern Lebanon. The controversy surrounding the San Francisco Giants Pride Night and four players who protested it by writing Bible verses on their hats has officially reached the Trump administration. The new Obama Presidential Center has opened its doors, did that yesterday. Tickets to the museum, $30, $23 for kids. The rest of the campus is free. Attorneys for Luigi Mangione have pulled down a psychiatric defense as they prepare for the state murder trial for the death of United Healthcare CEO Brian Thompson. A new report projects the U.S. Social Security system could be insolvent in just 6 years. This is TSN News.
8: More good time oldies in a moment, but now time for a KSST weather update. Here is your KSST KRVA FM weather. Partly sunny skies today and very warm and muggy. A chance for a few rain showers and thunderstorms in the afternoon as well. Look for the high to reach 88, but factor in the heat index, the humidity, it's going to feel like 97. Partly cloudy skies overnight. Any rain, thunderstorm activity should come to an end by midnight. The morning low of 75 gradually becomes...
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6: USDA released its latest topsoil moisture condition report.
7: Meteorologist Brad Rippey says thanks to heavy rains of recent weeks,
8: wetness is becoming more expansive in parts of the South and the Midwest in particular.
7: While on the very short to short end of the spectrum,
8: those drier areas, that still is about a third of the country, very short to short.
7: Although that category was reduced from the previous week in the latest report for the period ending June 14th.
8: 33% of the country reporting very short to short topsoil moisture. That is a 1-point improvement from last week's 34%. Meanwhile, heavy rains in several areas bumping the surplus topsoil moisture number to 11%. That is 3 points above last week's national number of 8%.
7: I'm Rod Bain reporting for the U.S. Department of Agriculture in Washington, D.C.
6: And with an Ag Minute, I'm Chelsea Quaid, TSN News.
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1: 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Gone! 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Padres on top, 5-0.
2: I know what you're saying. Here we go again.
3: There's a bouncer down to first base, and that's thrown away.
4: You have to take advantage of an error and a walk.
3: That's down. Peterson is in. That one's lined over first. A two-run double on the left field line. That ties the game.
5: We never give up. We never give in. We're still going high.
3: Everybody's safe. It is 6-5 Rangers. High, deep, and gone. A high pop up. And that does it. The Rangers take game one from the Padres.
6: That was a 5-run gut punch yesterday. It woke the Rangers up, though. They responded with a 6-run haymaker and route to a 9-7 series opening win over the Padres. And today, the Rangers try to run it back. And they're running it back with their City Connect threads, a part of Mexican Heritage Weekend inside a Globe Life Field. A little adversity yesterday, a little adversity again today with Nathan Eovaldi scratched. Mackenzie Gore, who was once the third overall pick of the draft by the Padres, will get the start against his first ever professional organization and hopes to probably let them know what they're missing out on coming off a season-high 10 strikeouts against the Twins. Alongside Matt Hicks, Jared Sandler, happy to be with you. And well, that was a fun one. You could hear that in that piece that Chris Alperdi produced and did such a great job of. It was kind of like here you go again. Four straight games the Rangers have allowed not just a run in the first inning, multiple runs. But we joked yesterday, maybe the key was not to allow two runs or three runs or four runs. Maybe they just needed to allow five runs all along to get them going.
2: And they did. And it's the first win for the ball club all season when giving up multiple runs in the first inning. And so, you know, credit to the guys for not getting down on themselves. It would have been so easy just to go through the motions. But we were talking about yesterday during our broadcast the fact that the Rangers needed to get something there in the bottom of the first. Even if they had gotten just a run or maybe three runs, then you've punched back. You've responded. Now you're in the ballgame. But they did more than punch back. And who knows if that carries over to today's game and maybe even a little bit more down the road.
6: Well, we'll see. It's Walker Buehler on the mound for the Padres. And as we just mentioned, Mackenzie Gore going today. There's still a decent chance that Nathan Eovaldi starts tomorrow dealing with some knee soreness. Mackenzie was informed prior to yesterday's game that starting today was a possibility, starting on his normal 4 days of rest due to the off day on Wednesday. Now, there are a lot of guys who contributed to the Rangers' comeback win. One guy who didn't really contribute anything in the first inning ended up contributing a lot in the game, and that was Wyatt Langford. He had an infield pop out in the first, but then later had a go-ahead RBI double and then a home run for insurance, a three-hit night for Wyatt altogether, and he's really started to turn things around.
2: You take a look at what he's done here over the last week, actually since the start of the series in Boston last Friday. Hits in six of the last seven. Multiple hit games in four of those seven. Batting over 400 in that stretch. And one of the things that stands out for me in this stretch for him is the fact that he has really come along as far as the slug is concerned. Prior to this seven-game stretch, he was slugging .350 for the year. Now, I know for him it's a small sample size compared to everybody else because he missed about 40 games being on the IL. But he has raised that slugging percentage now up to .447. So in this seven-game stretch, he's raised his slug about 100 points, and it's to where it had been, roughly speaking, for his first two seasons in the big league. So his numbers are kind of rounding into shape, at least rounding into the kind of form that we've seen from Wyatt Langford in the past. The question is, can he continue this run?
6: Well, I got a question for you.
2: Yeah?
6: Who is Wyatt Langford? Let's find out from his teammates.
7: I mean, as a baseball player, hard nose, gets after it, great teammate. As a roommate, he's just funny to be around. He's a jokester. He's like a subtle jokester. He's hilarious. He's always making little comments that you don't really see Wyatt making, I guess, because you see him as like the ultra competitor.
6: Langford going back near the track, reaches out and makes the catch.
3: And there's a swing. And that ball is belted high, deep, and gone! Boy, Langford just put that in orbit.
7: He gets some fire underneath him during the games in the dugout. He's locked in and ready to go, so definitely some passion is a good word for it when he gets down there, yeah.
8: He wants it. He's a hard worker. He knows what he needs to work on, even though he doesn't really need to work on things, which is pretty special to see a guy that cares that much about what he's doing and trying to affect the game and trying to affect the team.
9: I enjoy being around Wyatt. Yeah, he's a good type. And the way he plays, too. I mean, like I said, you got Wyatt sliding in the second. You better look out. It's a big boy moving fast.
8: He's a good person. He's a good human. He's a good player. You know, it's exciting to watch him kind of grow up and mature and really know what he can do and be confident in what he can do. So it'll be a good year for him, and looking forward to watching him.
6: A little bit about Wyatt from his teammates. The Wyatt that we've gotten to see is a guy that's got a ton of potential and someone who's got the ability to really carry a lineup. And the Wyatt, since coming off the IL, has shown us what exactly he can do when he's going right.
2: Yeah, it took him a few games to get warmed up, but we're seeing that right now. And he's got so much in the way of, it's not just the hitting, but he's also a great defender, right? He's in the 80th percentile out of the outfield as far as range is concerned, as far as arm value is concerned, sprint speed is concerned. He brings a lot to the ball club, but he can certainly carry the team, and we've seen that in the past. And one of the things that I think is most important right now about his success here over the last week is he's healthy, and he's not worried about anything in that regard. So you're seeing a healthy Wyatt Langford being productive and hopefully helping the team come out of the doldrums that they were in during the series against the Twins.
6: Well, he's back in there today, hitting in the three spot, and once again playing in the outfield with Jared Kelenic. You think, well, maybe he'll play a little center. No, Wyatt Langford back there in center field. He's done such a great job patrolling center when he's gotten the chance. All right, time now for our Yellow with Trivia question. Which three college baseball programs have won at least six national championships? We got the College World Series final set between Oklahoma and the University of North Carolina. So we have a little college baseball themed our trivia question today. We'll get you the answers coming up in a little bit. All right, when we come back, we've got Mike Bassick and Dave Raymond upstairs. Going to have some fun with a whiteboard challenge, and we'll see how Dave Raymond writes despite having one of his hands in a cast. That's next. Rangers Game Day on RSN is presented by Yellowwood Brand Pressure Treated Pine. If it doesn't have this yellow tag, you don't want it.
0: More Ranger Baseball next, after a word from these sponsors.
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6: 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The power to live better. Mackenzie Gore warming up for the Rangers, getting ready to make the start this afternoon. He was supposed to start tomorrow, but starting instead today with Nathan Eovaldi scratched again. The hope is that Nathan Eovaldi will be ready to go tomorrow. If not tomorrow, then the next day. Gore coming off a season high, 10 strikeouts, going up against the organization that drafted him third overall in 2017. All right, down on the field, but up in the booth, we got a couple of guys with a whiteboard and an erasable marker, ready for a little writing fun. Dave Raymond and Mike Bassick, thank you for showing us. Mike, yes, confirmed. Dave is a lefty, but
20: I'm a hand down.
6: You are a hand down. We'll see how this works. Mike might have to be a good teammate and help him out. Guys, simply most likely to. I'll give you a bunch of prompts. Let's see if you guys agree and what names you come up with, all right?
20: You betcha.
6: All right, let's start with most likely Rangers player to forget their passport when traveling overseas. And the Rangers are traveling overseas, or at least out of the country this upcoming road trip, a three-city trip with a stop in Toronto in the middle of the trip. All right, Mike's got his answer. Dave's
21: trying to take him a little bit longer to write.
6: All right, Mike is going with Mackenzie Gore. Why Mackenzie Gore?
21: He's left-handed. That always puts you at a little bit of a disadvantage. And, you know, I just think that Mackenzie Gore could say, I forgot.
6: Okay. Yeah. Okay. Dave?
22: The left-handed thing definitely makes sense.
21: You want me to hold the mic?
22: Two lefties up here. I put Jock because didn't Jock forget his passport last year?
21: That's right. There was an issue last year.
22: Something happened.
21: Yeah.
22: I can't remember if Jock was the one who forgot or if somehow there was some
6: Rowdy Tellez a part of that or something. Hey,
22: yeah.
6: Dave, that is incredible handwriting for your offhand.
22: Well, I've been practicing the last couple of days. I feel like, actually, I will be honest with you, this is way better than anything I've written the last 2 days. So
6: that's better than I can do.
22: It might be the dry erase board.
6: That's pretty impressive. All right.
22: Yeah.
6: Most likely RSN member to consistently pick bad restaurants on the road.
22: Ooh.
6: Now, Mike, notable restaurant chooser, has done a really nice job. You could throw Mike under the bus. This is not an attempt at that. Who would you have the least amount of confidence with?
21: This is easy for me, and boldly.
6: Matt Hicks.
21: Not even close.
6: I think I would agree with that one. Matt's on his elevator, on the elevator back up to the booth. I don't know if he sees it. Yeah, so, we got a consensus.
22: Yeah, and it's only because Hicksie is such an emphatic soup lover. Like, listen, a guy can get a good bowl of soup every now and then, but I feel like that would drive the decision for Hicksie, and I'm not that into soup.
21: We could be in Cleveland, and you'd be like, I discovered this new place called Applebee's. And you're like, it's been around for 40-plus years, Hicksie, in every city in America.
22: But they've got good soup.
6: All right, guys, most a player most likely to become a stand-up comedian? Now, remember, being funny and being able to do stand-up could be two different buckets. Who do you think could nail some stand-up?
21: Oh, man. Okay, I got it. I got it.
6: All right, who are you going with, Mike?
21: Well, I got to write it down.
6: That's
21: on my...
6: That's fair. Yep.
21: Okay.
6: Kyle Higashioka. Okay.
21: Yeah.
6: All right.
21: Yeah, I think Higgy, his dry humor and the way he could deliver it could be really funny.
6: Yeah. Dave was almost waiting for you to answer and copy off your paper.
22: Yeah, I want to copy off his paper again. I think Berger has the like the presence. You know what I mean? Like the comfort.
21: Okay.
22: Up in front of the microphone on the stage, I think, and he's kind of a I don't know if this is a word, like a laughy guy.
21: Okay.
22: It seems like he's always in a good place, ready to have a little fun, maybe laugh a little bit. He's always with a smile, right? I mean, I think he's always kind of looking for the funny. So, you know, every once in a while I'll ask him a question and we'll have a little conversation. And then a day later he'll come up to me with like a little more. That's usually like in good fun. And yeah, I think he could be pretty good.
6: Okay. Final one, guys. Which player, after he retires, is most likely to become a big-time movie star?
22: Ooh, big-time movie star.
6: All right, not just an extra in a movie, but I'm talking about this movie starring A, B, and fill-in-the-blank player. Jacob Less. Okay, why are you going with Jacob?
21: First, very handsome man. Second, he can do it all. He can be a starter. He can be just a middleman. He can be a closer. Nothing seems to faze him. So if you just give him a role, he'll figure it out.
6: I love it.
22: Yeah, that's really good. I'm having a hard time coming up with a better answer than that, but I do have it.
21: You want me to write for you? Or you want to just say it?
6: Yeah, you can just say it. You've done a really good job.
22: I think Jacob Junis, because he looks like Aquaman.
6: Okay, all right,
22: you know,
6: Jason Momoa.
22: When he pulls the hair back. We're on the plane, like one of the first times he got on the plane, I was like, Aquaman's on the flight with us, and I don't know that guy's name.
6: Jason Momoa, right? Isn't that his name? I could be wrong.
22: Yeah, that's the name.
6: All right, really good. Thanks, guys. Thanks for playing along.
22: Hey, you bet.
21: Yeah.
22: I'm going to write that down right now, Junis.
21: See you during the game.
6: See you during the game. All right, time now for the answers to our Yellow with trivia question.

0: 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Those are the three that have won at least 6 national titles. When we come back, Matt Hicks caught up with Ranger skipper Skip Schumacher.
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14: Rangers Game Day on RSN is presented by Yellowwood Brand Pressure Treated Pine. If it doesn't have this yellow tag, you don't want it. Oh, a really neat moment for some kids. 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Look at the kids enjoying what's in their locker. Good on Jack and good on the foundation. Earlier, Skip Schumacher caught up with Matt Hicks.
15: Skip, an entertaining game to say the least yesterday. A come-from-behind 9-7 win over the Padres to start the series. The first inning, you've got Jacob DeGrom on the mound. You get to two outs. Padres score 5 runs. Ty France with an opposite field grand slam. I don't know what you were feeling, but up in the booth, I just had this sick feeling in my stomach, given what's happened recently with the ball club. But it all changed. How did it impact you in that first inning?
16: I didn't think Jacob DeGrom was going to give up 5 runs in the first inning on his birthday day, bobblehead night, whatever it was as well. You never expect that out of your best pitcher, but it can happen. He's a human at the end, and bad things can happen sometimes. And I feel like the once doubt creeps in and you kind of feel like, you know, here we go again type of scenario, you have two ways to go about it. You can feel sorry, you know, for yourself, or you can pivot and do the complete opposite. And the complete opposite is up to the coaching staff, up to the bench players, up to the pitchers who aren't pitching that day, to kind of create that energy coming off of the field, because you're deflated a little bit when you're on the field after giving up five runs, having done it the last couple games again, and so there's a different, you know, kind of feeling in the dugout one way or the other, and it can change the landscape of the game. Luckily, our guys did a really good job of when they came off the field of like, hey, we got nine innings, we still have our best pitcher on the mound. I'm guessing he's going to put up more zeros than more runs. Let's give ourselves a shot here. The first play was an error. And then a walk, I think it was, so, or maybe a hit. I can't remember exactly. There's so much action yesterday, but the air helped, and I think that just was a start. And to get so many runs back in the first inning was incredible to see.
15: Your bench coach, Luis Urueta, between the top of the first and the bottom of the first, got ejected by the only base umpire, John Bacon. Was that part of the energy?
16: Maybe. Listen, Pipe and I have a really good relationship. I don't envision him getting tossed too many more times. I think there was some frustration because we had two umpires at the end. I think the check swing, that's such a gray area call. I think that's why they're trying to figure out what it looks like in the minor leagues of how to review that play, because I still don't know what the hell that call is. No one can tell me exactly. Is it break your hands? Is it in front of the plate? Is it bat off your shoulder? What is it? And so I think, I don't know if we would have gotten that call anyways if there was four umpires. The problem is we didn't have enough umpires.
15: When you went out to the mound in the sixth inning to visit with Jacob, there were two on, two out. It was a one-run ball game. He was pretty much way up there as far as pitches was concerned. You got out to the mound, and then he said something briefly, and you turned and headed back to the dugout. What was that conversation?
16: There wasn't much conversation, quite honestly. I think it was really important for Jacob to finish six innings. After the first inning, he knew where we're at as far as the schedule, what this looks like. Him getting us six innings and still, you know, with the lead was really, really important to him. And he didn't tell me that, but I could just sense it. He kind of shushed me a little bit as I was walking towards the mound, which I knew, like, he wanted this out. I honestly debated taking him out against Ty France two hitters before. In the back of my mind, I was like, there's no way Ty France is going to hit three home runs. And that guy almost did, right? He had a double. So, I mean, it hurt my heart a little bit and my stomach when I saw that happen. So we had Cole Wynn ready, and I was just trying to figure out exactly what to do. But in the end, Jacob DeGrom is always our best option, in my opinion. I believe in him. I believe in the person. I believe in the work. I believe in the stuff. And if he has enough pitches and he wants it, it's a pretty easy decision for me. And if we lose that game with Jacob DeGrom on the mound, I can sleep at night. And so that was ultimately the decision. He told me he wanted it, and so I quickly turned around.
15: Okay, and today you don't have Nathan Eovaldi, who was the scheduled starter. He's been scratched. Mackenzie Gore will go on 4 days rest. What's up with Nate?
16: Well, Nate had a little bit of knee soreness yesterday coming into the stadium. Mackenzie came in right away and said, give me the ball. I'm good to go. That's what you want to hear when you're kind of debating on what to do, because it could have easily been a bullpen game. Luckily, Mackenzie was on 4-day rest. It wasn't like a 3-day rest, and we're scrambling here because it might have been a bullpen day. So we have Mackenzie going today. He's ready to go. He had plenty of rest, which is good. And then Evo, you know, we'll see what it looks like tomorrow. We're not saying it's a no, but we're not saying it's a yes either.
15: Okay. And finally, Corey Seager was eligible to come off the concussion IL yesterday. He didn't. I know you didn't have a chance to talk to him when we talked to you yesterday. What's his story today?
16: Yeah, he ended up coming out really good yesterday. So I think it's going to be a full work day today, and then we'll cross our fingers.
15: All right, very good. And that is today's Skip Schumacher Show.
14: We'll also cross our fingers the Rangers can get another win. Part of Mexican Heritage Weekend. It would be the first time they've won back-to-back games against the Padres since 2018. It's Mackenzie Gore on the mound for the Rangers. Walker Buehler for the Padres. The Rangers trying to secure a series win against the struggling Padres. Rangers and Padres coming your way next.
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28: And here's the 1-2. 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
13: 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First Pitch is coming up next. You can hear every game all season long right here on the Trajan Wealth Texas Rangers Radio Network. Alongside Jared Sandler, let's go live to Globe Life Field with Matt Hicks.
27: And a pleasant good afternoon to one and all. Welcome to Texas Rangers Baseball. Here today, the Rangers host the San Diego Padres at the second game of this three-game series. Good afternoon, everyone. I'm Matt Hicks along with Jared Sandler. Ken Mendez, our engineer here in-house. We've got Dylan Moore and Adam C. at Master Control. A game unlike any other was held here last night as the Rangers rallied to defeat San Diego by the final of 9-7. You know, you play 106 62 games in the season. A lot of them kind of blend together. But last night's game is one that will stand out once we get to the end of the year. Let's hope it had meaning once we get to the end of the season. Rangers fell behind 5-0 in the first in a homestand in which they have fallen behind in the first by multiple runs in every game. But they scored 6 in the bottom of the first and went on to the 9-7 victory. Texas now at 36-39 overall on the season. Currently 2 games behind front-running Seattle in the American League West and a game and a half behind the A's, who currently sit in the number 3 wild card spot in the American League. San Diego with the loss, now 38-36. They are 3rd in the National League West. They're 10 full games behind first place Los Angeles. And the number 3 wild card team in the National League, the Arizona Diamondbacks, jumped over San Diego yesterday, so the Diamondbacks in that number 3 wild card spot. The Padres are a half game out of that. Our starting pitching matchup today looks like this for the Padres. On the hill, the 31-year-old right-hander, originally from Lexington, Kentucky, Walker Buehler. Buehler 4-3 with a 4.14 earned run average. He makes his 15th start of the season. The 9-year Major League veteran, twice an All-Star, goes up against Rangers southpaw Mackenzie Gore, the 27-year-old from Whiteville, North Carolina. Gore 4-6 with a 4.27 ERA, makes his 16th start of the season. He was an All-Star last year with the Washington Nationals. Gore, who was originally supposed to start tomorrow, gets the start today after Nathan Eovaldi was scratched because of a sore left knee. The Rangers have yet to decide whether or not Eovaldi will be able to make the start here tomorrow afternoon. But Gore gets the nod today on 4 days rest, regular 4 days rest. He pitched in the opening game of this homestand Monday against Minnesota. So it's the right-hander Buehler against the lefty Gore here in the middle game of this three-game series. We're back with a look at your starting lineups, and we'll have the first pitch for you right after this on the Trajan Wealth Rangers Radio Network.
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1: Honey, my back is killing me. 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
27: 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Exactly what you unexpected. And leading it off for San Diego, their second baseman, Fernando Tatis Jr., followed by the left fielder, Samad Taylor. And then Manny Machado bats third, playing at third. The cleanup hitter today, the shortstop, Xander Bogaerts. Hitting fifth in center field, Jackson Merrill. The number six batter, the guy who did the bulk of the damage yesterday for San Diego, first baseman Ty France. Hitting seventh, he'll be the designated hitter, the former Texas Ranger, Nick Solak. Hitting eighth, he'll be in right field today, Jace Bowen. And batting ninth and doing the catching is Blake Hunt. The starting pitcher, the right-hander Walker Buehler. Again, for the Padres, it's Tatis, Taylor, Machado, Bogaerts, Merrill, France, Solak, Bowen, Hunt, with Buehler on the hill. For the Rangers, leading it off, once again, the designated hitter, Jock Peterson, followed by the third baseman, Josh Young, and then the center fielder, Wyatt Langford. In the cleanup position, out in right field, Brandon Nimmo. Hitting fifth, the shortstop, Ezekiel Duran. The number six batter making his first start as a Ranger, out in left field, Jared Kelnick. The number seven hitter at first, Jake Berger. Hitting eighth, the second baseman, Nicky Lopez. And batting ninth and doing the catching, Kyle Higashioka. The starting pitcher, the lefty, Mackenzie Gore. Again for Texas, it's Peterson, Young, Langford, Nimmo, Duran, Kelnick, Berger, Lopez, Higashioka, with Gore on the hill. Much different day weather-wise here in Arling today. Sunny skies, it's getting warm, but we are definitely playing with the roof closed. Our roof report brought to you by Baker Brothers. Fernando Tatis steps into the box. Yesterday he hit leadoff, didn't get a hit, but he drew a walk and scored a run in that five-run first. He's extended his current on-base streak to 13 games, batting 280 on the year. And Mackenzie Gore ready to go. The left-hander rocks, now lifts the leg and comes home. And his first pitch is a little bit inside for ball one. That first pitch brought to you by Perimeter Global Logistics. 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Gore's next offering in there for a strike, so he evens the count now to one ball and one strike. Gore again pitching on regular 4 days rest, his last outing coming Monday here to open up this homestand against the Twins. The 1-1 pitch, and that gets shot foul into the seats on the first base side, and that'll make it a ball and two strikes. In that outing against Minnesota, Gore went seven innings, which is his second longest outing in terms of innings this season. It wasn't a quality start, but remember, he did give up multiple runs in the first inning. Settled down after that. Here, a swing and a foul tip, and that's caught by Higashioka. So Tatis strikes out to get the game started. Elevated sinker takes care of Tatis. In the start Monday against the Twins, Gore struck out a season-high 10 batters in those seven innings. He did give up four earned runs on four hits. Two of the hits were home runs. Now here's Samad Taylor, right-handed hitting.

0: Two balls, two strikes, two outs. Here's the pitch. Low, and the count's 3-2. So the count's full. Leadoff man Tatis on deck. We're tied at one in the top of the seventh. Gray, set position. Solak will go on the pitch. 3-2. Swing and a grounder foul. Deflected off of Hunt in the box. Hunt getting his first Major League start. This is his third Major League plate appearance. He struck out in both of his previous appearances.
1: Another guy who's grinded through the minor leagues. 9 seasons in the minors. 552 games there. This is special.
0: 3-2. Payoff pitch. Swing and a miss. Gray with a changeup in the zone. He gets Hunt out in front. A couple of strikeouts, and Gray completes a scoreless top of the seventh. It's stretch time in Arlington. Let's turn it over to the voice of Globe Life Field, Chuck Morgan.
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0: Man with two first names on the mound, Jason Adam.
10: Some folks don't trust people with two first names. I do, though. I'm accepting of all name constructions, unlike Matt. Adam, the 34-year-old righty, has dazzled this year out of the Padres' pen, a 1.98 ERA. Facing Jared Kelenic to begin the bottom of the seventh, tied at one. In the first pitch, a changeup swung on and missed. Changeup is a great pitch for Adam. He debuted with the Royals. His pitch at the big league level with the Blue Jays, the Cubs, and then really hit his stride with the Rays. 0-1, a swing and a miss on another change. It's got a short arm release point. That adds a little bit of deception. He's allowed more hits this year than he did last year, at least the batting average against. 0-2, low and away. And he hasn't been a big strikeout guy at all, just a 15% strikeout rate. Last year, he struck out more than a batter per inning. His strikeout rate was up near 26%. 1-2. Kelenic off the fist, pops one up foul and out of play, third base side. Well, you'd think that with the changeup, Adam would really fare well against lefties, and he has been way better against lefties than righties. 1-2. Swinging a looping liner to shallow left field. Tough chance coming on. Sheets, he's not able to get there. Jared Kelenic, his first hit as a Ranger. It starts the bottom of the seventh.
11: Well, he got enough looks at the changeup, and here managed just to get a piece of it right off the end of his bat. That was a pitch that was a little bit more toward the plate. Came in looking like it might be on the corner, faded just off. But again, Kelenic got just a piece of it right with the end of the bat.
0: So Sheets, who pinched it for Bowen, remains in the game in left. Samad Taylor goes from left to right. Here's Berger. Kelenic is a threat to go. Throw over to first. He dives back. Adam has allowed virtually the same batting average against lefties and righties, but righties are slugging around 160 points better against Adam than lefties. So the OPS, significantly different. Righties getting on base at a much higher clip, too, with the walks. First pitch to Berger in their fourth strike. Berger is a righty. Down 0-1. Adam not very good at all at controlling the running game. Kelenic inching towards second. Berger swings 0-1 and fouls one away.
10: Looks like Kelenic was trying to time Adam up, but just got thrown off by a slight hesitation in Adam's delivery home. Since the start of the 2024 season, just two runners have been thrown out trying to steal with Adam on the mound. 0-2. Kelenic goes. The pitch, a swing, and a foul back. Berger just barely got a piece of a sweeper off the plate. Kelenic would have been safe easily at second. Instead, he's got to go back to first. And sometimes a reliever might only have a few stolen bases attempted against them over the season, 8-10. Well, because of Adam's struggles, that hasn't been the case. In 2024, there were 15 successful base stealers. 0-2 is low. 20 successful base stealers. Last year, just 12. But still, 32 out of 34. And then this year, a perfect 3-for-3 for base stealers against him. So 35 of the last 37 attempted base stealers have been successful. The 1-2. Kelenic doesn't go. The pitch. Berger takes. Sweeper off the plate. Good take by Jake. Count's gone from 0-2 to 2-2.
11: And in the minor leagues, the catcher Blake Hunt has thrown out 23% of the men trying to steal against him.
10: It's more or less average, a little bit below average, but not by much. 2-2. Runner doesn't go. Berger cranks one in the air to right center. Merrill back at the track at the wall. That ball out of here! Circle the bases, Jake Berger. 13th homer of the season. The Rangers lead 3-1.
11: Well, for Berger, he's now 2-for-3 lifetime against Adam. Worked the count, got a 2-2 fastball, and shot it into his own bullpen. That pitch was right near the top of the zone and more middle away. Definitely in a hittable spot for Berger.
10: Here's Nicky Lopez, first pitch outside. We mentioned Adam has allowed a lot more slug to righties than lefties. Jake Berger just slugged his team best 13th homer of the season. Give the Rangers the lead. 1-0 upstairs, count 2-0.
11: And if I'm not mistaken, that's just the second home run for Berger here at home this season.
10: Counts 2-0 to Lopez. A swing and a miss on a changeup in the zone. Well, let's take a look. First, the 2-1. Lopez a chopper towards the middle. Backhanded at the belt by Tatis. Throws to first. Lopez retired. Yeah, you're correct. 11 homers on the road to a Globe Life Field. Rangers leading 3-1. Jake remains incredibly successful with runners on base relative to when runners are not on base. First pitch to Higgy. Strike. And Jake now with some big home runs this year. 0-1. This is just a bit inside. You look at home runs in the seventh inning or later to tie or take the lead. Higgy swings 1-1 and fouls it away. How many Rangers you recall having one of those long balls? 1-2. Low, count 2-2.
11: Home run in the seventh or later to tie or take the lead?
10: Yep.
11: When's the last time it happened?
10: No, how many Rangers you think have done it?
11: This year?
10: Yeah.

0: Jack Peterson. First pitch to Jock, a swing and a miss. Rangers got on the board with their back-to-back doubles in the sixth from Young and Langford. That gave the Rangers their first run, brought to you by our friends at Kubota. Got the engines going to set up this bottom of the seventh. 0-1, low and away. There's action in the Rangers bullpen. The Padres have the top of the order due up. Tatis, Taylor, and Machado.
1: Cole Wynn, who's ready, he's been warming for a while.
0: 1-1. Swing and a miss. Big cut from Peterson. Count 1-2. The 1-2 pitch. Swinging a ball served foul out of play to the left. Rangers trying to win back-to-back games over the Padres for the first time since 2018. They would secure the Rangers a series win and it would help bring the Rangers to within two games of 500. The pitch to Peterson misses, count 2-2. The 2-2, swing, cricketed foul, so the count remains 2-2.

0: Again to Peterson, 2-2, swing and a miss. He was late on a fastball, and that ends the inning. Adam retires three straight, but not before he allowed a single to Kelnick, a two-run homer to Jake Berger. Rangers leading the Padres 3-1 as we go to the eighth on the Trajan Wealth Rangers Radio Network.
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0: 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Jake Berger's two-run home run, or Whataburger, what a play of the game. The Rangers lead 3-1 thanks to that blast. We go to the eighth. Cole Wynn on the pitch facing the top of the Padres order. To tell you more about it, here's Matt.
11: All right, thank you very much, Jared. Wynn, who warmed up yesterday but did not come into the ballgame and warmed up quite a bit here today, ready to do some work, and he throws one in the dirt behind the plate here to Fernando Tatis Jr. for ball one. Wynn facing the top third of the order. He did pitch in the game here Thursday against the Twins, an inning of shutout relief. And he'll fire strike here near the top of the zone. So a ball and a strike to Tatis, who had an automatic double and scored a run in the third. He's one for three. Wynn out of the stretch. And this pitch

0: catch as Langford went by. Terrific at bat by Wyatt Langford. As on the eighth pitch, he got just a little bit of that slider and managed to bounce it up the third base line.
1: That was a great job by Wyatt. So here's Nimmo. First pitch, he swings and twists one foul to the left. Nimmo against Miller in his career. And he's 0 for 1. Again, Miller is not allowed a home run all year. 0-1, swing and a miss. He challenged him with a fastball. It was above the zone, count nothing and two. Langford gets to second on defensive indifference. A 2 pitch. Backdoor slider, strike three called. It clips the corner.
2: Batter challenge.
1: Nimmo's going to challenge because why not? But that's going to end the game. Padres win 6-4 in 10 innings. Manny Machado's three-run home run ends up as the difference. It will be bubbles in the bathtub for Mason Miller as he secures the save. The Padres even up the series, a game apiece. Rubber game tomorrow. The Rangers and the Padres meet once more after the Padres defeat the Rangers 6-4 and 10. Matt Hicks will wrap it up when we come back. Post-game show around the corner on the Trajan Wealth Rangers Radio Network.
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0: All right, so the Rangers fall here in extra innings, 6-4 to the final in 10. And with this setback, Texas now 36-40 on the year, while San Diego improves to 39-36. And here are your final totals for San Diego. 6 runs, 9 hits, 1 error with 8 left on base. For the Rangers, 4 runs, 9 hits, 1 error with 7 left on base. Adrian Mortajón, the winning pitcher, now 6-1. Mason Miller picks up his 20th save. Again, he's 20 for 20 in save chances this year. Joe Ross suffers the loss, his first decision of the year, 0-1. The game was played in 3 hours and 9 minutes before a crowd of 35,383. 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For a second consecutive day, the Padres have somebody drive in five runs. Machado ends up going 2-for-5 with the game-winning home run in the 10th, a double, and five runs batted in to lead the Padres to this win. It's going to wrap it up for us. Stay tuned for Rangers Game Day Post Day, a post-game show brought to you by Toyota. For our engineer here in Arlington, Ken Mendez, for Dylan Moore and Adam C. at Master Control, and for Jared Sandler and for the voice of the Rangers, Eric Nadell, I'm Matt Hicks wishing everyone a pleasant good evening from Globe Life Field. Once again, the final in 10 innings. Padres 6, Rangers 4. Have a great evening, everyone.
2: He's at the wall. He leaps. He's got it.
0: Dives. He is out at third.
8: Swing and a drive down the left field line. If it's fair, this game is over. It's hooking. It is fair.
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0: Ed Hirsch.
1: The governor has realized that this influx of data centers to the Texas grid is going to cost consumers a lot of money.
0: Hirsch adds that the tough part will be lowering residential electricity rates.
1: If that's going to happen, then the rates are going to go up for the commercial and industrial users. That's going to be very difficult to get through the legislature.
0: In Austin, Chris Fox, TSN News.
2: The Texas Supreme Court has sided with SpaceX in a ruling over beach access.
3: The fight started 5 years ago when the environmental group Save RGV sued. They wanted access to Boca Chica Beach to be preserved during rocket launches. They were later joined in the lawsuit by the Sierra Club. The goal was to overturn a 2013 state law that authorized SpaceX to close the beach as a safety precaution. The court ruled that environmental groups lack the right to sue on the issue. The Texas Constitution was amended in 2009 to guarantee public access to state beaches, but just as Rebecca Huddle said, it also expressly stated that there's no private right to sue to enforce beach access. Stephen Pickering, TSN News.
2: Heavy overnight rain and thunderstorms caused localized flooding across parts of the Brazos Valley. Flash flood warning remaining in effect for Houston and Leon counties as of late this afternoon. The weather Prediction Center gives much of the region an isolated to scattered risk of flooding throughout the evening. Motorists should avoid low-lying areas and roads near creeks and rivers. A heat advisory also continues, with heat indices expected to reach 105 to 110 degrees. With that summer heat on the way and utility bills on the rise, the Salvation Army in Grayson County is opening its doors to help. The Sherman office, serving as a cooling center Monday through Friday from 9 to 5, offering air conditioning and cold water. The organization's food pantry is also available with no questions asked. Officials say they need more donations for utility assistance to help those on fixed incomes and the unhoused. East Texas Animal Shelter is facing new delays in moving dogs and cats to adoptive homes out of state. New World screwworm concerns have prompted states like New York and Pennsylvania to pause intake from Texas. The Athens Animal Shelter says only 28 of 54 scheduled animals will fly next week. Pets for People say it will transport 10 down to 8. This is TSN News.
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